0: 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That connects you to the very best of African music. 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We are now in the last hour of today's edition of Afro Republic. Coming through between 3 and 6 is Thabo Matshaka, the shy guy on what we call the morning reset. 6 to 9, Peter Ndoro, Tsepiso Makwekla, Rise and Shine. While 9 to 12, you have Maseko Msito, The Journal. 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

0: Let's talk about Starboy coming through and showing off how great a star he is. Oh man, shining brightly, coming through with Soko featuring Wizkid, Caesar Mealy, and Spotless and Terry on a 2018 drop. Soko, I can tell you that we also had the fantastic sound of Johnny Drill coming through with I'm Available. Oh man, I'm Available. 2026 was a good year with all these fantastic sounds coming through. Here's a man who was born in Cape Town and has found residence in LA. His name is Jonathan Buckler. So Strong is the album, and the track that we shared with you is Factual. This is something that we experienced in the year 2010, 14 minutes after the hour of 2 o'clock Central African Time. Welcome to a place dedicated to bringing out the very best of African music. This is Afro Republic on Channel Africa, the African perspective. The Journal
1: with Matseko Mosito. Did you know that men are actually far less likely to seek help for mental health challenges, often suffering in silence until they reach crisis point? June is Men's Mental Health Month. It's important for us to broaden society's understandings around mental distress and what that looks like for men.
2: With men, I think it's more subtle behaviors, because men are not going to say I'm depressed or I am anxious.
1: Yeah.
2: But what they might say is I'm tired, I'm stressed, I just need to push through. It may look like increased irritability. It may look like increase in substance usage or alcohol abuse or withdrawing from family or even spending excessive amount of time at work. These can all be warning signs, but they're very much more subtle in men, because we kind of dismiss it as that's just the way of.
1: Dr. Alicia Porter, member of the South African Society for Psychiatrists.
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0: Era jet ke te pethela jeb ayo ay ah big bola ocean yeah sir yeah,
1: exit yeah. Take a money baby na get let's feel him if the fabric stay na get boss when no some pasamis it it let's say ya gazati take a money.
2: Delivering the very best of African music. That's musician and big baller, CEO, coming through with Smali, DJ Mapurisa, Focalistic, and Chico. That's the track that we had to drop for you, and the track is Deliver. It means that 2025 was a good year, great year. We had phenomenal music coming through, and we had at the top of that, we had Elijah Sessions coming through with Espoato Tua. That's one record that we get to showcase for you this lovely morning. Thank you very much for joining us. It's 27 minutes after the hour of 2 o'clock Central African time. Coming through between 3 and 6 is Thabo Matshaka, the shy guy. And I can tell you that taking care of us this morning from a technical point of view at our Auckland Park Studios in Johannesburg at the SABC Broadcasting Center is none other than Tumelo Mkwena. Yeah, he's there doing his thing. That's why you are able to receive us nice, loud and clear via the worldwideweb.channelafrica.co.za, as well as on satellite DSTV Audio Bouquet 802 and Channel 628. That's on OpenView for those within the borders of Southern Africa. 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Side by side, back to back, satisfaction in this place is truly guaranteed. We still have good music for you till the hour of 3 o'clock.
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4: The one and only Tongai Arnold Chirisa. My man. You know, when you started out on Studio 263, way back in the day, did you become the Hollywood superstar that you are today?
5: You know what was funny? 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And we still had that dude that did the commercial voice, you know. 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
6: Will Smith, Denzel Washington,
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3: Africa's voices, Africa's journeys, they all on African Diaries. 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
2: When we hear the 14th of July, an anthem should come to mind. 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

0: That's the title track to the album So Strong, coming through from Jonathan Buckler. 2010 is when when this album dropped. We also had the music of Usher coming through with the 360. And I can tell you that we experienced Nasty C and Run Town on a track, Said. Who else did we experience? We experienced Fantastic Sounds. It's been great hanging out with you till the hour that we are approaching 3 o'clock. And I can tell you that standing by is Thabo Matshaka, the shy guy, coming through on the morning reset. Thabo, top of the morning to you.
1: Top of the morning, sir. How you well?
0: Very well, man. Ready to rock and roll. 3 to 6, the morning reset, live and switched on.
1: Oh, yes, indeed. Coming up, we have the 2020 Pan-African Power Play as we are focusing on North Africa region. So we're going to play music from Tunisia and give you a Tunisia factor that's coming up as well. And then just after 4, it's time for tribe tracking. And I'm looking at the ethnic group that is found, one of the largest, actually, ethnic group that is found in the Arab tribal groups in the southern Tunisia. So that's where we're going to be going with just after 4. Mind your language coming up in the last hour. Word I'm looking for, I'll let you know when the time approaches. Then we've got Africa Rewind at about 5:38, looking at what happened on this day, being the 4th of August. Got birthday bars as well. And then the Motivation Minute, we'll wrap up with that right here on the morning reset. And great music that we have, looking forward to it.
0: Looking forward to the greatness of the morning reset between 12 and between 3 and 6 a.m. with Thabo Matshaka. Otherwise, it's been good. Maurice Touch is my name. May the one who sits high above and sits down below be with you. Goodness and mercy be your portion. My story has been told. Kindly allow me to rest my case. My hope is that I told my story to your satisfaction. Myself and much appreciation as well to Tumelo Mkwena, our technical operator. We gotta love you and leave you. Peace and love. We out.
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1: Oh yes, yeah, we are Tuesday morning. It is August 4th and a very good morning to you. We're going to be here through until 6 a.m. Central African time. As you check us out on the socials on X, Instagram, TikTok, and YouTube, that would be at Channel Africa 1, numerical number 1. Otherwise, our WhatsApp line is open 24/7, 365, plus 2783-288-6684. 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And we make sure that we'll take care of the rest. I'm telling you. Oh man, what a beautiful way to kick off our morning reset on this Tuesday morning. From the album, The Lagos Music Salon, was released in 2014. Her name is Somi with Ginger Me Slowly. Oh my word.
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0: And it is Asha, so beautiful. And before this one, saw me, Jija me, slowly. Good morning to you. It is Morning Reset, hashtag Morning Reset on Channel Africa, The African Perspective. Big shout out to my man, Maurice Touch. He gave you his Tuesday best. And I'm telling you, it's undeniably so. You can catch him tomorrow. That is midnight until 3 a.m. Central African time. He brings you his Afro Republic. And your part is being part of it. It is imperative, eh? You would have done the continent's duty, I'm telling you. All right, coming up, we have the 2020 Pan-African Power Play coming up in 10 minutes' time.
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3: Video circulating on social media has drawn attention to rising tensions between citizens of Mozambique and South Africa. Solomon Mondlane, a Mozambican political figure, journalist, and a member of the National Alliance for Free and Autonomous Mozambique, Anamola. What was your reaction when you first saw the video from Ponta do Ouro?
4: To say this, when we are dealing with this issue, we need to be sober-minded. We need to understand that the level of hate amongst the people from the two nations being South Africa and Mozambique and other African countries is at a level which we need to understand whatever reactions that comes from them. I was a bit disturbed, though I had to be calm and understand the background of such acts and to also say to myself, we are still going to experience this.
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0: Oh, what a massive song this was, man. Big Zulu, Ricky Rick, as well as Intaba Yase Dubai, Malening. And ahead of this one, Too Tipsy and Nikki from the Seychelles with Fiesta. Morning to you. It is morning reset time. Got to be checking out the 2020 Pan-African Power Play. We're going to Tunisia.
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0: gets busy, get centered. The African perspective on the morning reset. Energize your day. 3 to 6 a.m. where morning becomes a spark of a fantastic day ahead. 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When you have to wake your neighbors up.
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0: Africa, Medina of Tunis, and the holy city of Cairo, and the impressive amphitheater of Al Jam and Jerba. In fact, testimony to a settlement pattern in an island territory. Together, these sites reflect Tunisia's extraordinary blend of Phoenician, Roman, Arab, Islamic, and Mediterranean civilizations, making it one of Africa's most historically significant countries. Yep. If you didn't know, now you know that 10 UNESCO World Heritage Sites. All of it in Tunisia. That is beautiful stuff, man. I mean, no wonder we get to feature them on the 2020 Pan-African Power Play and just play you music that is considered awesome, I must say. Coming from Tunisia, what a country indeed. All right, we shall continue with the morning reset and give you nothing but the very best of what we have coming up just after 4 a.m. Central African time. Taking a look at we have tribe tracking, and there is an ethnic group that is found in the southern Tunisia. The question is, who are they? My part is to reveal that.
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2: The Alexandra Regional Court in Johannesburg, South Africa, has sentenced Belamine Mugabe to 24 months in prison or a $24,000 fine for pointing a toy firearm, as well as 18 months imprisonment or a $12,000 fine for being in the country illegally. Meanwhile, his co-accused Tobias Matohodze has been sentenced to 3 years imprisonment.
3: So basically what the magistrate said was that, you know, he has taken into consideration that the complainant or the victim did in fact withdraw the charges. So both of the accused will actually have to be deported. He is to be escorted by the investigating officer. However, in terms of Matonze, he will in fact have to serve his prison time, and thereafter he will in fact also be deported back to Zimbabwe.
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0: There is nothing I enjoy than progressive music. When you think of the concept, how it was conceptualized and cooking the song in itself. Because Ringo did this one in Toyami, and then on some, okay, you know what, Oliver Mtukudzi, come here, let's do this thing, right? In Toyami. Then you hear Shona and his Xhosa. My word. Oh my goodness. Before this, we checked out Lotus Van Dunham, Bayete, Papa Wemba, Yusundola, Banja. With a beautiful So Why. Another great concept as well of music, I told you. Kicking off with Brahuma Sikela, Marketplace it is. Wrapping up the first hour of a morning reset on Channel Africa, the African perspective.
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0: Just like that. First hour done and dusted. Oh, man. All right. Here we are. As you connect to Africa and the world with Channel Africa, the international voice of the South African Broadcasting Corporation, which is 90 years old. Yay! 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Channel Africa, first with the African story globally. As we step into the second hour, we have a tribe tracking going to the southern part of Tunisia. I want to give you, in fact, one of the largest and most influential Arab tribal groups in that part of the world. Let's just enjoy some more music that is yet to come. Angelique Kidjo.

0: One of my favorite voices. That is Fatoumata Diawara and Derini. Yes. Out of this one. Should I say also one of my favorites? That's Angelique Kidjo, Africa. You see the difficulty with music? And then you meet people who are going to ask you, who's your favorite artist? What's your favorite song? It's like meeting a chef, man. Is that really a fair question to ask a chef? What's your favorite dish? Yeah? I don't find that to be really fair. If you meet up with them, you're asking them, okay, which one do you enjoy? The taste. But he cooks a variety of dishes. And then you ask him about that. I find that to be unfair. Nah, for real, though. Jeez. Ah. Because someone would ask you, okay, what's your favorite song? You're like, man. Do I choose in the 100 of songs the one which I consider to be my favorite? Oh, my goodness. Anyway, let's get to our tribe tracking. We're looking at the Hamama, one of the largest and most influential Arab tribal groups in southern Tunisia. Their origins are generally traced to the Arab migrations into North Africa between the 11th and the 13th centuries, when tribes from the Arabian Peninsula settled across the Maghreb. Traditionally, the Hamama lived in the, pastoralists, raising sheep, goats, and camels, while also farming in the fertile oases of central and southern Tunisia. Over time, they became known for their strong tribal organization, hospitality, and role in regional trade. Although most Hamama people now live in towns and cities, they continue to preserve elements of their cultural identity through family traditions, poetry, music, and community gatherings. So that is where you'll find Hamama. And yet, want to explore though on what is it that they are doing today, and what can we find out about them? Speaking of finding out about them, the them is us in this situation as Channel Africa. I know we are them to you, right? You can check us out on channelafrica.co.za. That is our website. You go there. You will find out. In fact, we will make sure, in fact, when you get to that website, make sure that it will change you from them to us. Trust you me on that one. That is, check us out on channelafrica.co.za. Get to read of what's happening, what we do, and the programming profiles, the presenter profiles, all of that.
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0: This is Tams with Love Me JJ. Malinga before this one, hanging out with Zaza Kingston. Chat from Malawi. It's coming up to 20 minutes past 4 Central African time. Good morning, Africa. How you doing? All right, let's get now to looking at tribe tracking as we are focusing on the southern part of Tunisia, the Hama ethnic group. Now, let's get to find out, in fact, where are they today? Actually, they remain one of Tunisia's largest tribal communities, with many members living in the governorates of Sidi Bouzid, Gafsa, Kasserine, and Sfax, while most are now settled in towns and cities and work in agriculture, business, education, and public service. The tribe continues to value its ancestral heritage, traditional customs, family networks, cultural celebrations, and oral history remain important, particularly in rural areas, helping preserve the Hamama identity in modern Tunisia. So that is where you will find this particular ethnic group, and in that part of Tunisia. Make sure that tomorrow bring you some more when it comes to tribe tracking. Always awesome. Always having a thing or two to learn.
1: 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Women who lift. Women who inspire.
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Wizkid featuring Ira Starr, Two Sugar. Prior to this, One Pack, Santa Barigamande Berila from Gambia. Always found that name, that One Pack name, interesting.

0: you can watch us. And if you'd like to, let's say you are listening at the moment, and it happens though from 6 a.m. Central African time, where there'll be news, views, and interviews. And in you checking that one out and finding out, okay, who is behind the mic and who is being interviewed, maybe as might be the spokesperson, might be the one that you are interested in finding out on how they look like, and you know, in terms of the interview. So as soon as Rise and Shine coming through with Peter Ndoro and Tshepiso Makweta, that is between 6 and 9 a.m. Central African time, know that that is at the beginning of Facebook going live. At that time, you will also catch Matseko Mutiso, that is on the Journal, between 9 and 12. Lulu Gabu, you'll catch Africa Update, 12 until 1 p.m. Central African time. I'm talking about all of that live on Facebook. Between 1 and 2, Food Africa, that is with Joel Muteba, and Darubini Africa with Ayam Shekifu. From 2 to 3 p.m. in Kiswahili language, yep, the upside coming through. Popinjongwana and Tsako Mhlanga, 3 to 6 p.m. Central African time. You can also watch Africa in Business. That will be with Tami Ngubeni from 6 to 7 p.m. Zochitika Chinyanja, Mada Stella Piri, 7 to 8 p.m. From 8 to 9 is Kalede Scorpio with Mariamo Kumalo in Portuguese. Mposi Tole, Africa World Hour, 9 until 10 Central African time. From 10 until 12, African Diaries, Tish Mateus. That is, it takes you through to midnight. All right, that is what you can catch as far as live Facebook is concerned.
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0: This is King Promise. Terminator says that you know, at a stage of his life where whatever you think of him, it bothers him not, or he doesn't care. That's freedom, right? Shekinah hanging out with Brandon a little before this. Say That You Love Me, Pison featuring Inos B, Vanessa the remix, Ria Hopane, Shuka. Kicking off this 1, 2, 3, 4. It is the morning reset on Channel Africa, the African perspective. About to wrap up the first hour, head to the third and final hour. Oh my word.
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0: Oh yes, hit that 5 a.m. Central African Time hour. Meeting it is the last hour of our Morning Reset. And how is yours going thus far? And hoping that you got to enjoy the last 2 hours of it, and you being part of it and enjoying each and every moment. Good morning to you in Lagos, and I know that your time is 4 a.m. West African time. Yep, yep, yep. Let's do this together. You stay connected to Africa and the world with Channel Africa, the international voice of the South African Broadcasting Corporation. 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Channel Africa, first with the African story globally. Let's kick off, man, the third and final hour. Coming up, we have Mind Your Language Africa. Also going to be checking out Africa Rewind. Take a look at what happened on this day. Birthday buzz is coming through. And we have the Motivation Minute coming as well. Let's continue. I know you're going to love this one. Mastonga with Saya Mamba. Good morning.

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0: Getting to the final hour of our morning reset on Channel Africa, the African Perspective. This is Myro, Buhle, Last Born, MFR Souls, and DJ Maphorisa, Bambe Duze, preceded by Mastonga, Saya Mamba. It is our time for us to check out Mind Your Language Africa. And we have a word that I'm looking for this morning. Your part is to teach me what that word means. +27 832 88 6684. That is 083-288-6684.
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0: The word for this morning is joy. What is joy in your language? As I keep on reminding you that don't forget that you are teaching me and the 10-year-old version, right? Yeah, that's the one where you get to tell that, okay, this is the word, it means this, yet when in conversation with someone, you can say this or that, all right? It'll make things easy for you so that, you know, when I walk in there meeting someone who speaks that language, I'm able to say, oh, okay, I know what this word means in your language, and give them an example as well. It will make one sound smart. The word joy. What is joy in your language? We'll check your messages next.
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2: Swahili Language Day holds a deep meaning for us as a country, as Uganda, and all our people really recognize this. 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Swahili is far more than just a foreign language or foreign tongue. It is our second official language. It is enshrined in the 1995 Constitution and is also a vital bridge that connects us to our brothers and sisters across the East African community and even the broader continent.
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0: Hey baby, you gonna feel like, you gonna feel like when I give you chuku chuku from my villa. Yeah, that is Magix with Phil M. And before this one, Burna Boy, checked out City Boys. It is Morning Reset, the Tuesday edition of it on this August 4th, 2026. Good morning to you. You being part of it is appreciated, greatly so, I'm telling you. Mind your language, Africa.
1: 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Mind your language, Africa.
0: And the word for this morning is joy. 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
5: The one and only Tongai Arnold Chirisa. My man. You know, when you started out on Studio 263, way back in the day, you become the Hollywood superstar that you are today.
6: You know what was funny? Like, I used to do a thing with my brothers that back in the day when you had to go to like a DVD store to loan out the DVD so you can watch it and then return it. You know, before the movie started, there was like 10 minutes of commercials or like trailers. And we still had that dude that did the commercial voice, you know.
5: Yeah, yeah.
6: So every time, you know, he would say the name
7: Will Smith, Denzel Washington.
5: Yeah.
6: I would
5: literally
6: put my name in there as well. 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
5: have
6: no idea why I used to do that, but it was just like, yeah, one day is one day. That's what I knew. But this is before, like, I truly had an idea of that I really wanted to be an actor.
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Africa. Happy Women's Month, Channel Africa. 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

can never get enough of this song. Let's go, let's go. Hey! Shoo! It is Mansoor with Simuka Africa. And before this one, the second voice, Let Me Be. We also took you back to the 90s. That is Wes and Alani. Brand new stuff from Zakes Bantwini, Jesse Clegg and Msaki, featuring Sky Wonder. And the voice of the late Johnny Clegg, The Crossing, Osieza. My word. Oh, man. Music at this time of the morning can revive you, getting you ready for the day, I'm telling you. All right, let's get to Africa Rewind and finding out what happened on this day, the 4th of August. And we go to Namibia during South Africa's illegal administration. In fact, takes us to 1971 of what is now Namibia. The apartheid government granted limited internal self-government to Damara Land, Bantustan, established under

0: Two major local languages, Burkina from Mwari, and meaning upright or honest people, and Faso from Jiwola, meaning fatherland or homeland. So together, Burkina Faso translates to the land of upright people or land of incorruptible people, reflecting Sankara's vision of national pride, integrity, and self-reliance. You know, I like the part of incorruptible people. Yeah. South Africa, stand up. Okay, anyway, let's get to find out who is celebrating their birthday.
1: The birthday buzz. The birthday buzz.

0: All right, birthday bars. Let's find out who's celebrating today. John Katsi, Hard Battle, was born on 4 August 1945 in Ghanzi, Botswana. He was a prominent political activist, leading advocate for the rights of the San or Bushmen people. In 1991, he co-founded the first people of the Kalahari, an organization dedicated to protecting land, culture, and human rights of Botswana's indigenous San communities. He passed away in 1996, and today would have turned 81 years. Also, happy birthday to Barack Obama, who was born 4 August 1961 in Honolulu, Hawaii, USA. He served as the 44th president of the United States from 2009 to 2017, made history as the country's first African-American president. His father, Barack Obama Sr., was from Kenya, giving Obama strong African roots that have remained an important part of his personal story and international identity. Today, he turns 65. Happy birthday, hey? There you go. That's President Barack Obama. And yes, we can. Of course. Happy birthday to Mutlalipule Mokine. Actually, Dr. Mutlalipule. Otherwise, I'm going to be in trouble, I know. Okay, Doc, happy birthday to you. Happy birthday to Angam Sauli. Mhlava Davuka Matubana. Nontlantla Tenge. Mesham Rubata, Omhubata, all celebrating birthdays today. And if it's yours, happy birthday. Hope you enjoy this day. And still to come, we're going to be chatting to Rise and Shine, finding out on what is happening today, being Tuesday, August 4. And we still have a motivation minute coming through. And news at 6, that is with Joanani Tulongwepe. Rachel Mosibudi Makura joins us with the sports as well. That will be on Rise and Shine. More still to come and awesome music, of course.
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0: Brand new stuff from Tyler. That girl. Who's that girl? And take it from the latest one. It's called A-Pop. 14-track album. So much music to listen to. So much music to explore from Tyler. Big shout out to her, man. And before this, Lapidur featuring Semi with You Know To Get To Know You Better, right? That is Know You. Gotta be chatting to Rise and Shine, Prapita on standby.
1: Rise and Shine with Peter Ndoro and Tsepiso Makwetla.
2: So how do you respond to Niger's new penal code, which criminalizes same-sex relationships and imposes prison terms of up to 10 years?
3: Yes, I think the Niger legal system is responding to what is more or less a clarion call to criminalize unnatural relationships among people of same sex, and is a response to the growing tendency of the West to continue to impose their beliefs and understanding of human rights on the African continent and other developing countries.
2: That's Dr. Samson Osagie, who's a Nigerian lawyer and former vice president of the African Bar Association. And there are those that are defending it, and many that are saying it's out of order. Where do you sit?

0: Plus.
1: Oh, yes, indeed. But before, in fact, straight after the morning reset, we're going to have a Rise and a Shine. Let's chat to Bro Peter. Good morning to you.
2: Brother T, how are you doing today? Happy Tuesday.
1: Oh, very well. No complaints. And even though it felt or feels like a Monday, I don't know why. And but anyway, happy Tuesday to you. You well, though?
2: Yes, no, we're pretty good. So coming up on the program a little bit later on, the Ebola outbreak in the Democratic Republic of Congo is spreading really fast, now across five provinces in the country, with more than 1,600 lives lost. We'll be hearing from the Red Cross on the ground in Bunia. And then 15 years after independence, South Sudan's politicians are accused of fueling the illegal seizure of ancestral lands. And we'll be asking what that means for a nation still at war with itself. All of that just ahead on Rise and Shine, starting in 6 minutes. 6 minutes, 6 minutes.
1: Love it, love it. All right, let's get to check out Motivation Minute. Her name is Leila Ali Othman, Nigerian entrepreneur, interior designer, writer, philanthropist, and television presenter, born 29 January in 1986 in Yobe State, Nigeria. She's the founder and CEO of the LN Group of companies. Let's find out actually what she has to say this morning as she motivates us.
0: Motivational Minute on the Morning Reset.
3: The higher you ascend, the lonelier the air becomes. Sometimes you wake up in the middle of the night and you don't even know what you are actually doing. Every single day you have to be brainstorming. Sometimes somebody said something that entrepreneurs are literally crazy, because it's so difficult to be anything if you're not strong enough to be able to solve your crisis, to take decisions. And then it's so, I don't know how to put this, it's so difficult when everything lies on you. You must find solutions to all the problems. You don't have another boss to look up to. You just have to do things by yourself, and at the end of the day, victory or failure, it's all on you. So leadership is so lonely sometimes, because not everybody has the vision that you have for either your company or your business. So it has to be you. Sometimes you don't have anyone to even discuss it with, because very few people can see your vision, no matter how much or how hard you explain it.
1: Leila Ali Othman from Nigeria.
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1: All right, that's it for the Morning Reset. We do this again tomorrow between 3 and 6 a.m. Central African Time. Leaving you with Lord Cares featuring Casper Nyovest on this one. Give it up the township slang, which we say.

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0: Plus. 6 o'clock Central African time, top of the morning to you. Yeah, you're starting 3 hours of Rise and Shine, and we begin, as we always do, with the news, as we say good morning to Jwalani Tulongwepe, and that'll be followed by the sports headlines with Musibudi Rachel Makura. Good morning, ladies.
1: 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The African perspective.
2: Thank you, Peter. Good morning. Law enforcement authorities in the Democratic Republic of Congo are on high alert following the escape of an estimated 50 inmates from Luebo Prison in Kasai Province between Thursday and Friday last week. Luebo Territorial Administrator Jean Chiauke wa Chiauke said security personnel are suspected of aiding the jailbreak, allowing all the prisoners to escape. He warned that several of the fugitives are considered dangerous and could pose a significant threat to public safety. Channel Africa's correspondent in the DRC, Jimmy Shukrani Bangomera.
3: Authorities have not disclosed how many escaped prisoners are classified as high risk of dangerous offenders. They have only confirmed that at least 50 inmates escaped. Authorities had not confirmed that any of escaped just inmates had been recaptured. But security forces have launched siege operations in and around, of course, Luebo territory, and are working to track down for the fugitives.
2: South Africa's Electoral Commission, IEC, has urged citizens who were unable to visit their registration stations this past voter registration weekend to make use of the online platform before the proclamation is published on Friday. The Cooperative Governance Department will publish the proclamation of the local government elections in the Government Gazette this Friday. This will allow the IEC to set the opening and closing dates for parties to submit their candidates' lists. Briefing the media in St. In the Gauteng province, Chief Electoral Officer Simon Mabolo says over 1.7 million people interacted with the IEC this past weekend.
4: The Commission advises eligible voters who are unable to visit a registration station during this weekend to make use of the online voter registration portal before proclamation on Friday, 7th August 2026. To maximize the remaining registration period, the Commission is expanding the online registration modality to make it even more accessible and convenient.
2: Activists in Sudan are warning that a severe drought risks deepening the famine that's taken a hold after 3 years of civil war. Farmers in the country's breadbasket, Gadarif State, say they're still waiting for the weather to break 2 months into the traditional rainy season. They say the soil can't be farmed. In the Korofan and Darfur regions, vast areas of farmland have been put out of production by the fighting. A letter from Morocco's King Mohammed VI has confirmed that the country has named a major highway after U.S. President Donald Trump last week. In a social media post, Trump thanked the king for the honor, but there was not a parallel announcement from the Moroccan authorities. Morocco State Press Agency has published a letter the king wrote to the president telling him that the name change was taking place as a personal expression of high regard. In 2020, during the first Trump administration, the U.S. recognized Morocco's claim over the disputed region as part of a deal whereby Morocco agreed to normalize relations with Israel. The family of the detained former leader of Myanmar, Aung San Suu Kyi, has welcomed her being allowed to meet a delegate from the Red Cross. It was her first confirmed contact with the outside world for 2.5 years. Suu Kyi has been in detention since her government was overthrown 5 years ago. Her son, Kim Aries, told the BBC he was reassured.
5: I can confirm that meeting has happened. I spoke with that delegate earlier today. He confirmed that, and that my mother does appear to be in good health.
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6: And coming up in your sports news this hour, Algeria book a quarterfinal place at the Women's Africa Cup of Nations tournament after defeating Kenya by 2-0 in their final group match last night, while Hamilton Masagads are excited for the tourist attraction Victoria Falls in the 2027 Cricket World Cup. Stick around for your first sporting update coming up at 6:30.
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0: Very good morning to you. 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Channel Africa, always first with the African story globally. I'm Peter Ndoro. Tsepiso is away today. So what's coming up on the program this hour? Well, we have news of armed bandits storming a community in northwestern Nigeria before dawn, abducting more than 70 people and killing security forces in one of the worst attacks in Zamfara State in months. An entire prison in the Democratic Republic of Congo, unbelievably, is left empty after a mass breakout with security personnel suspected of being helpers of all the inmates escaping. And South Africa's Electoral Commission sounds the alarm on voter registration, warning that citizens have until Friday to get on the voters' roll before the November election calendar is fully locked in. We'll have more on those stories coming up shortly.
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2: Been so excited to get you onto the show. 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Okay. And by rash, I mean that I stalk you.
3: Oh, okay.
2: Stalking you in a very professional way.
4: Obviously, having started off in the beauty space, having insecurities, acne, adult acne, and first started off as a mask, and then became a passion and more of an art and a craft. And then transitioning into fashion was so natural because I've always been someone who loves fashion. So I decided to go into business with my mom, who is professionally a fashion designer as well as a businesswoman, and just us having similar style and understanding the African market, sure. I thought it would be a great venture. So that's how we transitioned into fashion. I'm still a beauty girl, but always. I'm more of a fashion girly, I think, now. I don't know, but I mean, there might be something coming up for beauty. We'll see.
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1: So it's time now for our daily Africa roundup. Yep, each morning just after the 6 o'clock news, we bring you a concise update on the key developments that are shaping the continent and the world, particularly from an African perspective, that have played out in the last 24 hours. And we do this with our team of journalists, analysts and newsmakers who place the day's biggest stories into context for you, helping you stay informed, connected and prepared for the day ahead. And we begin in the Democratic Republic of Congo, where an entire prison has been left empty after a mass breakout in Kasai province. All the inmates, estimated to be around 50 of them, escaped from Luebo Central Prison overnight from Thursday into Friday in what authorities described as a well-planned operation. The inmates forced their way out without breaking the padlocks, and three rifles were taken during the escape. Security personnel are suspected of being involved. Human rights organizations are now calling for an independent inquiry. Channel Africa correspondent in the DRC, Jimmy Shukrani Bakomera, reports.
2: Authorities have not disclosed how many escaped prisoners are classified as high risk of dangerous offenders. They have only confirmed that at least 50 inmates escaped. Authorities had not confirmed that any of escaped just inmates had been recaptured, but security forces have launched siege operations in and around, of course, Luebo territory, and are working to track down for the fugitives.
1: South Africa's Electoral Commission is urging citizens who missed the last weekend's voter registration drive to register online before Friday, when the local government election date is expected to be officially proclaimed in the Government Gazette. Now, once the proclamation is published, political parties will be able to submit candidates' list, and the full election calendar for November's vote will be set in motion. Chief Electoral Officer Sai Mamabulo says that more than 1.7 million people engaged with the IEC over the registration weekend.
3: The Commission advises eligible voters who are unable to visit a registration station during this weekend to make use of the online voter registration portal before proclamation on Friday, 7th August 2026. To maximize the remaining registration period, the Commission is expanding the online registration modality to make it even more accessible and convenient.
1: In Nigeria, fresh violence has struck the northwestern state of Zamfara, one of the country's most conflict-ravaged regions. Armed bandits abducted more than 70 residents and killed an army officer and a police officer in a pre-dawn attack on Kasuwa Daji district in Kaura, Namoda, a local government area, in the early hours of Sunday. Now, survivors say that the attackers appeared to have prior knowledge of their targets, calling out victims by name and moving from house to house before fleeing into nearby forests with scores of captives. Zamfara has been at the epicenter of Nigeria's banditry crisis for years now, with armed groups carrying out mass kidnappings and demanding ransoms from communities with few resources to resist. Let's hear more from the BBC's Chris Ewoko.
4: In Zamfara state, residents say the attackers overran a military outpost in Kasuwa Daji before abducting more than 100 villagers and fleeing into the bush. However, the gunmen later freed women they'd seized. In neighboring Sokoto state, gunmen are said to have spent hours moving from house to house, killing civilians, stealing livestock, and setting a house on fire. Among those killed were reportedly a father and his two sons. While hiding inside, witnesses say two other women were also abducted. The authorities have yet to give the account of the incidents.
1: And finally, a moment of continental pride to end with. Yep, South Africa has finished fourth at the inaugural World Spelling Bee Championships held in Shanghai in China. George van Veenkaart, a learner at Pretoria Boys High School, represented the country against competitors from more than 20 nations in the first ever Global Spelling Bee tournament. He says the experience was unforgettable and it's deepened his pride in representing South Africa on a world stage.
5: I'd say follow your passions. Spelling is really a link to reading, and if you read more, you'll be able to spell better. So read a lot, read what you want to read, because that's important. You need to be able to comprehend and understand what you're reading. Make sure to have fun, because that gets lost sometimes.
1: And that's how we come to the end of today's edition of the Africa Roundup. We'll have more for you tomorrow after the 6 o'clock news. Stay with us. Coming up shortly, we go to East Africa, and Dennis Beru will be making sense of some of the big stories in the region.
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0: This Women's Month, we lift our voices in honor of our queens. Channel Africa.
1: Right, let's take a look at what's been happening in the east of our continent. Yeah, East Africa has had a packed week. A new Kenya Ethiopia power deal, a Kampala summit on Somalia's future, a deadly curfew in Malawi, and another central bank sacking in South Sudan, and Uganda's Besigye back in court today after collapsing last week. Well, joining us to unpack all of this is Dennis Beru, journalist and team leader at Grassroots Journalism in Kenya. A very good morning to you. Always good to talk to you, my brother. Jambo, habari yako.
9: Salama sana, Peter. Uko salama, South Africa?
1: I thought you would greet me in isiZulu. What's happening, brother man?
9: Hey, yeah, everything is well, and we are hoping for a wonderful week.
1: That's good to hear. So let's start in your country. Kenya's just signed a renewed electricity deal with Ethiopia, importing power at around 20 Kenyan shillings per unit. Why does Kenya, a country with its own power station, still need to lean so heavily on Ethiopian electricity?
9: Yes, Peter Ndoro, the deal was signed the other day by the two CEOs of the companies, and according to the documents that we have seen, the deal was signed and between the managing director of the Kenya Power and Lighting Company, Mr. Joseph Siror, and also the chief executive officer of Ethiopian Electricity Utility Engineer Getu. And after the signing of the agreement, Getu said the agreement showed what neighboring East Africa countries can achieve through unity and cooperation, and support a shared a vision of more connected East Africa, adding that the energy is a bridge to sustainable economic growth and prosperity. And Siror, on the other hand, said the arrangement will do more, strengthen electricity supply, cooperation, noting that it will also deepen peace and economic collaboration between Ethiopia and Kenya. And said the community living along the Kenya and the Ethiopia border would be the main beneficiary of the deal. Peter Ndoro, you've asked why a country with electricity like Kenya importing electricity. Just 2 days ago, the whole country was plunged into a blackout after electricity got lost. And when the managing director of a Kenya Power and Company was asked, said that, of course, there were mechanical issues, but at the same time, Kenya still need more electricity because the demand is so high. And the agreement is also expected to support an effort to establish a regional power pool that would also help create more integrated electricity supply system across East Africa. Officials say the improved reliability of supply should also help promote economic growth and improve service delivery in both the countries.
1: Kampala Summit on the Future of the African Union Mission in Somalia wrapped up on Friday with a call for 2 more years of UN backing. How real is the risk, do you think, that Somalia's peacekeeping mission collapses if Washington doesn't change its mind on funding?
9: Yeah, the military chiefs actually from 7 African troops are contributing to countries that have gathered in Kampala for high-level talks. They also aimed
1: what
9: at...
1: What time did you say?
9: Can you hear me?
1: Yeah, we can hear you. Carry on.
9: Okay, thank you. The military chiefs from 7 African troops are contributing countries have gathered in Kampala for high-level talks. And they aim at securing a future for the African Union support and stabilization mission in Somalia, and which is now part of the looking at international financial support that has now come under increasing pressure. And the extraordinary meeting held at Speke Resort Munyonyo brings together defense leaders from Uganda, Kenya, Ethiopia, Burundi, Djibouti, Egypt, and Somalia, and assesses the operational challenges facing the mission and chart a path forward. And Peter Ndoro, during the summit, Uganda's Chief Defense General Muhoozi Kainerugaba said the African Union nations must take a greater responsibility of sustaining peace operation in Somalia as the United Nations prepares to scale down logistical support through the UN support office in Somalia by the end of the year. And they also noted that the recent reduction in the international funding have already affected our mission operation, making it necessary for troops contributing countries to explore new approaches to logistics coordination and long-term financing. And we have seen, Peter Ndoro, that the United Nations, through the President Donald Trump, saying that they are now cutting funding to Somalia. And we know what that comes with, because the U.S. has been contributing the largest amount to the Somalia mission through the United Nations. And we are looking at how the countries, you know, are supporting troops in Somalia now have to do, because Uganda, which has the largest troop contributors, and they have maintained the military presence in Somalia since 2007. And the discussion are also expected to produce a recommendation for defense ministers that before they are submitted to African leaders for consideration. And also delegates also are expected to review a cooperation with Somali security forces and strategies to ensure the mission remain effective despite the financial challenges.
1: In Malawi, the capital Lilongwe, police have now confirmed seven motorbike taxi drivers killed in the space of a week, with victims lured by fake passengers. Why has this particular capital become such a hotspot for this kind of crime? Do we know?
9: Yes, Peter and Dora, this has been a menace. The border border or the motorcycle, taxis have been a menace all over the East Africa region. And seeing Lilongwe, that is Malawi, experiencing the same, is not a shock because, according to the Lilongwe police, they revealed the shocking scale of deadly crime wave targeting the motorcycle taxis operators. They're confirming that at least seven riders were murdered by criminal across the district in just past a week, along with three bodies still lying unidentified in hospital mortuary. And the chilling revelation has sent shockwave through the city's Kabaza motorcycle tax community, with police confirming the unidentified bodies are being held at Kamuzu Central Hospital as they desperately search for the relatives to come forward and identify their loved ones. And police also, through the spokesperson, Inspector Hastings Chigalu, confirmed the disturbing patterns behind the killings, revealing the criminals have been posing as ordinary passengers to lure unsuspecting motorcycle taxis driver into isolation locations before robbing and brutally murdering them. So, Peter Ndoro, we are also experiencing the same here in Kenya. And I think the reason as to why most of these cases are now coming up because most people are using these transport means, and they are now there. We have an influx of the motorcycles, so and the demands are also very high. So the criminal gangs or criminal activities have now penetrated into the motorcycle, and they are now killing the operators. And now the police have put a curfew to ensure that these calms down.
1: Turning to, I want to go to Uganda next, actually, because opposition leader Dr. Kizza Besigye is due back in court after collapsing during his treason trial last week and being rushed to intensive care. Does he look like he's recovered? And if so, what can we expect? He must be pretty frail at this stage.
9: Yes, Peter Doro, Kizza Besigye has been hospitalized and is unresponsive after he collapsed during a court hearing on Wednesday, according to his wife. And Besigye, who has been in prison since the late 2024 on treason charges, is now unconscious, unable to speak, and unresponsive. His wife, Winnie Byanyima, said in a post on X on a Thursday, and he has been admitted to an intensive care unit at Mulango National Referral Hospital in the capital, Kampala, added Winnie Byanyima, who also heads the United Nations AIDS program, UNAIDS. And Byanyima also called for for her husband to be transferred out of Mulago Hospital, a public facility, and into a private facility where he can be treated by his personal physicians. And they are also saying that he needs a special treatment, and they do not trust a government hospital. This is according to an Al Jazeera reporter, Catherine Soy. And Besigye, who is now 70 years, was seen falling into the dock during the Wednesday's courtroom session while protesting against his trial without lawyers of his own choosing. And authorities also detained and charged his main lawyer, Arias Lukwago. And Peter Ndoro, before he collapsed, he cried out that he was being injured. This is according to his wife. And Ingrid Tunariwe, A close confidant of Besigye told the Associated Press that she and others were not allowed to see Besigye at Mulago Hospital, and now currently he is in the intensive care unit and is not responsive. She said, adding that Besigye's personal physician was unable to see him for several hours before he collapsed.
1: Dennis, we're going to have to leave it there. We've run out of time, but thanks so much indeed. Always look forward to your updates on what's happening in your region. Thanks, and we'll catch up next week.
9: Thank you so much.
1: And a story that we didn't get to, South Sudan's President Salva Kiir has now sacked his central bank governor for a second time in under a year, bringing back a man that he had fired before. And I guess this raises questions with a turnover like this of a central bank governor about South Sudan's economy and Kiir's grip on power ahead of December elections. It's 6:30 Central African time. Let's catch you up with the news headlines. Here's Jwalani Tulongwepe.
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10: Thank you, Peter. Good morning. Making headlines, the legal challenge brought by South Africa's Democratic Alliance Party, AfriForum, and Vaderland Stichting Foundation opposing the Expropriation Act will continue today at the Western Cape High Court. The three want the act to be declared unconstitutional and set aside. The funeral service for Nothabo Zandile Chuma and her two children, who were found dead in their home in England earlier last month, is expected to take place in Bulawayo in Zimbabwe today. And U.S. President Donald Trump has accused Iran's leaders of lying after Tehran dismissed his claim that new talks between the two sides were set to begin. I will have details on these and other stories at 7 o'clock.
0: 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Headlines. The African Perspective.
1: 6:31 Central African time, which means it's time to catch you up with what's been happening in the world of sport. Good morning, Musibudi. Rachel Makura.
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11: Thank you so much, Peter. Very good morning from the sports desk. Well, Algeria have secured their place in the quarterfinals of the TotalEnergies CAF Women's Africa Cup of Nations tournament following a 2-0 victory over Kenya on Monday night, sealing second place in Group A behind the hosts Morocco. Now, the North Africans produced an assured first half display, striking twice inside the opening 30 minutes before managing the contest after the halftime break to record a result that confirmed their progression to the knockout stages. The result also confirms Algeria's place in the quarterfinals after finishing second in Group A, 1 point behind the tournament's host Morocco, while Kenya exit the competition. Meanwhile, the host nation Morocco finished top of Group A at the Women's Africa Cup of Nations tournament. They were held to a goalless draw by Senegal in a tough match in Rabat on Monday night. Now, the Atlas Lionesses had the chance to claim a third straight victory in the group, but Senegal goalkeeper Aji Ndaye had produced a decisive moments of the match by saving two penalties in the second half. Now, the draw took Morocco to 7 points, enough to finish ahead of Algeria, who beat Kenya 2-0 in the other group's match, this to secure second place as well as qualification to the quarterfinals of the Continental Showpiece. Senegal ending in third with 4 points, and then Kenya bottom of the group following their defeats at this year's Women's Africa Cup of Nations tournament. Back home now, South African football team Orlando Pirates head coach Abdelislam Wadu has praised former South Africa head coach Hugo Bruce for believing in African talent. Wadu, who grew up in France, reveals that Bruce doesn't come far from where he's from, and they were close during their time here in South Africa. So going to the 2025 Africa Cup of Nations tournament, as well as the 2026 FIFA World Cup tournament, the dominance of Pirates players in the squad also spoke to improved relations between the two camps. Let's hear from Coach Wadu.
12: About Hugo Bros, he's living not far from where I live in France. I think it's 250 kilometers, and all in this area, in the East France, west part of Belgium, it is people who believe in the hard work.
11: On to some cricket news now. Zimbabwe cricket legend Hamilton Masagaza says the 2027 ICC Cricket World Cup will help enhance the tourism in the country, especially in the Victoria Falls, which has a brand new stadium in the competition. Zimbabwe will provide 3 of the 12 venues for the tournament, including the established ones in Bulawayo as well as Harare. Masagaza, who boasts over 5,000 runs in 209 ODI matches for his country, believes tourists will be treated to a wonderful experience in Mosi Oatunya.
13: Oh yeah, obviously Bulawayo and Harare, they're very established. What they bring in terms of the fans and in terms of the atmosphere, it's really something to watch a game in Zimbabwe, and it's a full house and the crowd is pumping. It's really one of the most exciting experiences that I've witnessed, both as a player and as an administrator. And obviously Victoria Falls, very exciting in its own right. It's going to be a new venue, but what it brings to the region in terms of sports tourism. I mean, Victoria Falls is one of the most iconic and best places to visit. And then now to add the sport aspect to it as well, to that tourism that we have there, is going to be really exciting for the country.
11: And finally, in tennis news, Alexander Ella became the first Filipino to win a WTA singles title as she beat top seed Jessica Pegula of the USA in a delayed Washington Open final. Now, the WTA showpiece was postponed from a Sunday to Monday because of bad weather in the US capital. Rain as well as lightning meant the start was then pushed back on Sunday before world number 3 Pegula took the first set 6-4. Ella was leading 2-1 in the second set when further a bad weather meant play was then halted and then cancelled for the rest of the day. After a play resumed on Monday, Pegula won just 3 more games as Ella wrapped up that match 4-6, 6-4 and 6-love. And that concludes your first sporting update this morning on Africa Rise and Shine. A reminder, for any sports stories you'd like to share with us, do send us an email to newsroom@channelafrica.co.za, or call us. The newsroom line is +27 11714 4459. I'm back with more sports news in the next hour. For Channel Africa Sport, I am Musibudi Rachel Makura.
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1: Right, coming up shortly, we're going to be taking a look at what's been happening in the world of business. But before that, today in history, well, on the 4th of August 1983, Captain Thomas Sankara came to power through a military coup in Upper Volta, backed by widespread popular support and discontent with corruption. At just 33 years old, he immediately launched one of the most ambitious programs for social and economic change ever attempted on the African continent, vaccinating 2.5 million children against meningitis, yellow fever, and measles in his first year alone, planting 10 million trees to combat desertification and pushing for land redistribution and women's empowerment. He was assassinated, though, sadly, by his own friend and deputy, Blaise Compaoré, on the 15th of October 1987, and that was just 4 years into his revolution. He remains, though, Africa's most quoted and most mourned revolutionary.
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1: All right. 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

0: election.
1: Finance Minister Aluseni Sano says the infrastructure fund has raised more than $189.2 million since the start of 2025 and is expected to generate at least $883 million a year. The money will support energy, water and transport projects including railways, roads, boats and the state-owned airline as Mali looks to channel mining income into long-term economic development.
0: South African motorists are in for a mixed bag of fuel price adjustments this month, with petrol users set to see some relief while diesel users can expect price hikes at the pumps from midnight on Wednesday. The Department of Mineral and Petroleum Resources has announced that both grades of petrol will decrease by 52 South African cent per litre, while diesel is set to increase by between 1 rand 38 cents, with 1 rand and 1 rand 23 cents per litre, depending on the grade. The price of illuminating paraffin is set to rise by 2 rand 3 cents per litre at the retail level, while the price of LP gas is expected to drop 4 rand 41 cents per kilogram. The department spokesperson Lerato Nsoko says that the increase in the price of diesel and illuminating paraffin were due to supply shortages caused by the Russia-Ukraine conflict, which resulted in diesel export restrictions by Russia, as well as a slight depreciation in the rand against the dollar.
2: Both grades of petrol 93 and 95 will decrease by 52 cents per litre. Diesel 0.05% sulfur will increase by 138.44 cents per litre. Diesel 0.005% sulfur will increase by 123.44 cents per litre. Illuminating paraffin for wholesale will increase by 152 cents per litre.
0: Nigeria's state oil company NNPC has launched new tenders to sell September cargoes of its Kethwan and Bonny Light crude grades. This as the country looks at expanding oil exports. The tenders include 950,000 barrels of recently introduced Kethwan grade, which began exports in March, and another 950,000 barrel cargo and Bonny Light. Nigeria has introduced new crude grades, Nembe and Utapate, as it works to boost oil production and diversify exports after years of underinvestment, oil theft, as well as operational disruptions. And then finally, Amazon's market value has topped $3 trillion for the first time after strong earnings fueled a rally in its shares. The stock rose about 5% to a record high after the company reported its strongest cloud computing growth in more than 4 years, signaling that demand for artificial intelligence services remains strong. Amazon also raised its annual capital spending forecast, easing investor concerns that major technology firms were slowing AI investment. The upbeat results lifted shares across the tech sector, with Microsoft, Meta, Alphabet, and Oracle also posting gains as investors backed companies seen as leading in the AI boom. Having a look at the financial indicators now. One US dollar in Nigeria trades at 1,000 naira 361, Botswana 13 bula 45, Kenya 128 shilling 37, Zambia 18 kwacha 74. BRICS countries: Brazil trades at 5 real 8, Russia 79 ruble 66, India 95 rupees 29, China 6 yuan 77, and South Africa 16 rand 49. $1 is trading at 74 pence to the British pound and 86 to the euro. Looking at commodities, gold is trading at $4,061, with platinum at $1,643 per ounce, while the price of Brent crude oil is quoted at $84.93 a barrel. For any business news stories that you would like to share with us, please send an email to newsroom@channelafrica.co.za, or you can call us on +27 11 714 4459. For your Channel Africa Business News, I am Nolutando Buthelezi.
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0: Rise and Shine with Peter Ndoro and Tsepiso Makwetla.
1: The Ebola outbreak in the Democratic Republic of Congo continues to worsen, with the virus now spreading across five provinces and claiming more than 1,650 lives. Now, the International Federation of Red Cross and Red Crescent Societies is among the humanitarian organizations scaling up its response as efforts intensify to contain the outbreak. Well, to bring us the latest from Bunia in the Eastern DRC, we're now joined by Alex Locke, who's a spokesperson for the International Federation of Red Cross and Red Crescent Societies in the DRC and is based in Bunia. Alex, thanks very much indeed for joining us. Welcome to the program.
2: Hello, thank you.
1: Maybe you can start by giving us an update on the situation in Bunia. How would you describe the outbreak at this stage?
2: At this stage, the outbreak remains very concerning. We see the number of suspected cases as well as the number of confirmed deaths flying right at this time I am speaking. We really need to scale up our response, which the IFRC is now doing to contain the virus as much as possible, since it's now spread in five provinces in the country.
1: So when you say scaling up your response, what does that mean in practical terms? And where are you concentrating these efforts?
2: We have now some health areas that are not prepared at all to face the disease. We need to scale up the response. That means supporting the Red Cross teams that are already here. You know, those guys are community members, but they need material. They need, for example, vehicles like ambulances. They also need the proper training to be able to face the disease. And also, they need the proper training to go with the community, talk with them, and spread the life-saving messages we really need. In practical terms, we are revising our emergency appeal to 65 million Swiss francs. This will allow us to get the proper material to support the National Red Cross, the DRC Red Cross, and also to reach about 9 million people.
1: One of the latest developments, I believe, has been the arrival of additional safe and dignified burial kits. Why are these supplies so important in controlling Ebola?
2: These supplies arrived at a moment where our stocks were running dangerously slow. As you may already know, even after death, the body of someone after death from Ebola remains highly contagious. This is why the body needs to be handled properly. We have now 400 volunteers, community members, who are handling safe and dignified burials in the five regions, but they need material. These supplies give us a critical breathing room, but given the scale of the crisis, international attention simply cannot afford to drop. And we now call for a free flow of humanitarian cargo as well as the support of our emergency appeal.
1: So the outbreak's now spread across five provinces. How concerned are you about the risk of a further spread, both within the DRC and also into neighboring countries?
2: The risk is real. This is why we need to keep up the deployment of every effort. We cannot lessen any effort. We now are concentrating our effort in the five regions. This is put in place with five very main pillars, but I will mention the community engagement one, which is life-saving information we need to spread all over the community for them to protect themselves, because in such an epidemic, community members are not just beneficiaries. They need to be considered as active responders. We have also focused on the early detection. We now know that this virus has been detected very late. This is also a reason why it is spreading in the community this way. We need to focus on the early detection so that every person who presents a suspect symptom can go and seek the proper care needed. And also, we have such activities to break the chain of transmission like safe and dignified burials. These efforts cannot be done without the support of all of our partners, which are other humanitarian organizations, but also our donors. But more importantly, these efforts cannot be implemented without the support of the community itself.
1: So beyond medical care, what are the biggest humanitarian challenges that families and communities are facing right now?
2: We still see a lot of rumors and misinformation spreading even faster than the virus itself. This is one of our main challenges. I remember speaking to a young man. He was 27 year old. His name was Claude. He told me that nobody who went to a Ebola treatment center and came back home alive. This is one example of the perception the community has. While in another hand, we now know that more than 600 people have survived from the virus. There are a lot of information going everywhere that can fuel mistrust and prevent people from seeking early care. This is a challenge we need to address, and this is also why we deployed more than 1,000 volunteers, community members, to go door to door, speak with the community, listen to their concern, and spread the life-saving information we really need to be spread in the community right now to face the disease.
1: Your teams are also calling for faster customs and cross-border clearance of humanitarian supplies. What impact are those logistical delays having on your responses?
2: Yeah, you know that international logistics is a challenge. This is not a news for nobody. But in such an emergency situation, we plead for a free flow of humanitarian cargo because every supply, every material we receive is aimed at saving lives. Any delay can maybe put in threat community members and even ourselves.
1: Is there anything that's giving you confidence that this outbreak can still be brought under control despite this recent spike in cases?
2: I will be honest with you. The situation remains highly concerning. The positive thing is we are here. We humanitarian actors are here to support the community. We are doing our best. Myself, it's now two months I've been deployed in the DRC. I think the situation worsening. But yeah, we keep up doing the job we have to do. This is such an obligation for us. And we don't see how things are going, but we keep confident that keeping up the good work, speaking with the community, trying to reinforce the early detection and also put in place our pillars in order to break the chain of transmission can make a difference maybe in the next week or in the next months. That's a hope.
1: Responders like you and healthcare providers must be at risk this whole time. Tell me a little bit about how difficult it is to be able to do your job in such an environment.
2: we need to observe ourselves the prevention measures. I mean, I wash my hand on a regular basis. I check my temperature at least twice a day. And I do my best to respect the distancing. But we are still at risk. And since there is no vaccine or no specific treatment, all we have to do is to act like we are preaching the community trying to do our best to protect ourselves. This is mainly the prevention measures.
1: And finally, what support is the IFRC appealing for from the international community? And what's your message that you'd like to leave with the people in the affected communities?
2: Our emergency appeal have now been revised upwards. We really need support to implement our five pillars that are the safe and dignified burials, the community-based surveillance for early detection, the risk communication and community engagement, as well as the infection prevention and control towards the health workers and the mental health and psychosocial support. This revised appeal aimed at protect and save 9 million people.
1: Alex, we're going to have to leave it there. Thank you very, very much indeed for joining us. And we wish you and your team the best in the good work that you continue to do.
2: Thank you. Thank you so much.
1: That was Alex Locke, spokesperson for the International Federation of Red Cross and Red Crescent Societies, speaking to us from Bunia in the Eastern DRC. Right, let's turn to this story. South Africa is seeking to deepen its energy partnership with China as it looks to attract billions of rand in investment to modernize its electricity infrastructure and support the transition to cleaner energy. Electricity and Energy Minister Dr. Josienzo Ramkgopa is leading a high-level delegation to Beijing for the South Africa-China Electricity and Energy Investment Conference, where government officials will present investment-ready projects and hold talks with Chinese partners on financing, technology and infrastructure development. Channel Africa's economics reporter is Innocent Simosa.
3: The South African government is stepping up efforts to attract foreign investment into the country's energy sector. Led by Electricity and Energy Minister Dr. Josienzo Ramkgopa, the delegation is in Beijing to present a pipeline of investment-ready electricity and energy projects with the aim of securing funding, technology partnerships and project development support to strengthen South Africa's energy security and drive economic growth. Den Marokana is the CEO of South Africa's energy producer Eskom Holdings.
4: The plans for energy security in the country really rested on multiple approaches. The first one was to stabilize the operations of Eskom. And once that is achieved, you are able to then build on top of that the diverse generation technologies that will also assist the country in reducing emissions, but also provide enough electricity to drive the much-needed economic growth. What have we seen to date? We have seen the recovery of Eskom's performance.
3: Marugana says the unbundling of Eskom remains a key component of South Africa's electricity sector reforms.
4: The unbundling of Eskom is actually part of the reforms that were announced way back in 2017-18. So what you are seeing now is the implementation of that reform roadmap itself.
3: Can Chinese investment be the catalyst South Africa needs to accelerate its energy transition, or are they risks that policymakers should be mindful of? Energy expert Professor Vali Padiaji weighs in.
5: Chinese investment can indeed be a powerful catalyst for our energy transition, provided the engagement is strategic, vis-a-vis, number one, scale and speed of execution. China possesses unparalleled industrial capacity in renewable energy technologies, solar, wind, and battery storage, and is a global leader in grid modernization. The ability to deploy infrastructure at scale is precisely what South Africa needs to accelerate the Transmission Development Plan, TDP.
3: He says this is not just about capital.
5: It is about accessing the integrated value chain that can help South Africa jumpstart its own industrialization, potentially creating local manufacturing hubs for energy components. Number three, government-to-government certainty. By engaging directly with the National Energy Agency of China, the NEA, the delegation is potentially securing a government-backed foundation.
3: For Channel Africa News, I'm Innocent Samosa in Johannesburg, South Africa.
1: It's 7 o'clock Central African time. Let's start the second hour of the program with the news. Good morning to Jwalani Tulungwebe.
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6: Thank you, Peter. Good morning. The legal challenge brought by South Africa's Democratic Alliance Party, AfriForum, and Vader Land Stichting Foundation opposing the Expropriation Act will continue today at the Western Cape High Court. The three want the act to be declared unconstitutional and set aside. The lawyer for the Vaderland Foundation, Rudolf Duplessis, says the Expropriation Act contradicts Section 25 of the Constitution, while the lawyer for AfriForum advocate Henk Havinger submitted that the Expropriation Act should allow expropriation without infringing on human rights. The DA's lawyer, advocate Karisha Pillay, yesterday requested the court to determine how it's going to deal with the remedial action in the party's legal challenge. Andy Lembanjwa reports.
7: The DA wants the court to declare the Expropriation Act unconstitutional. In the court papers, the DA says the act was approved unlawfully by Parliament. The lawyer for the DA, advocate Karisha Pillay, is presenting the party's heads of argument. Pillay has argued that the court has a jurisdiction on this matter and should exercise it. Respondents in the matter include the President Cyril Ramaphosa, Minister of Public Works and Infrastructure Dean McPherson, as well as Parliament.
6: Meanwhile, the U.S. President Donald Trump cited the Expropriation Act when cutting off aid to the country last year. Signed into law by President Cyril Ramaphosa in January 2025, the act allows the state to seize land in the public interest, in some cases without compensating the owner, as part of efforts to redress the legacy of apartheid. No land has been seized to date. South Africa's government has rejected Trump's criticism of its land reform policies and says the Expropriation Act is comparable to similar laws in many other countries. The funeral service for Nortando Zandile Chuma and her two children who were found dead in their home in England earlier this month is expected to take place in Bulawayo in Zimbabwe today. The three will be laid to rest at Luveve Cemetery following their tragic death on the 6th of July. An inquest which was opened into their deaths last week heard that the 42-year-old mother and her daughters, 15-year-old Natalie and 5-year-old Nala, died from head injuries. Her husband, Ndodana Mkhanyisi Chuma, was arrested in Johannesburg after he left England 2 days before the bodies of his family were discovered. He remains in custody in South Africa, where he is facing a charge related to the possession of an unlicensed firearm. He's also wanted by authorities in the United Kingdom in connection with the alleged murder of his family. Law enforcement authorities in the Democratic Republic of Congo are on high alert following the escape of an estimated 50 inmates from Luyebo prison in Kasai province between Thursday and Friday last week. Luyebo territorial administrator Jean Chiauke said security personnel are suspected of aiding the jailbreak, allowing the prisoners to escape. He warned that several of the fugitives are considered dangerous and could pose a significant threat to public safety. Channel Africa's correspondent in the DRC, Jimmy Shukrani Bakomera.
8: Authorities have not disclosed how many escaped prisoners are classified as high risk of dangerous offenders. They have only confirmed that at least 50 inmates escaped. Authorities have not confirmed that any of escaped just inmates had been recaptured, but security forces have launched siege operations in and around, of course, Luwebo territory, and are working to track down for the fugitives.
6: U.S. President Donald Trump has accused Iran's leaders of lying after Tehran dismissed his claim that new talks between the two sides were set to begin. Iran has said they had no plans to receive a U.S. delegation or send an Iranian delegation to meet U.S. officials in the coming days. The BBC's Shaima Khalil has the story.
9: President Trump called off what he described as a major military attack on Iran, saying new talks with Tehran were due to begin today. But Iran says there are no negotiations with the U.S., contradicting President Trump. Hours later, Mr. Trump hit back on Truth Social, calling Iran's leadership unbelievably duplicitous and claimed more meetings were already scheduled. It's the latest turn in a familiar pattern. Over the past 5 months, the U.S. president has repeatedly announced plans for massive attacks on Iran, only to cancel them at the last minute, citing diplomatic efforts.
6: For any news stories you would like to share with us, please do send an email to newsroom@channelafrica.co.za or call us on +27 11 714 4459. For Channel Africa News, I'm Cholani Tulo Wepe.
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10: And coming up in your sports news this hour, cricket legend Hamilton Masagadza excited about the prospect of tourism to go to Victoria Falls ahead of the 2027 Men's Cricket ODI World Cup, while Morocco finished top of Group A, qualifying for the quarterfinals alongside Algeria at the Women's Africa Cup of Nations tournament. We'll stick around for more at 7:30.
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0: A very good morning to you. You're listening to Rise and Shine. 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Channel Africa, first with the African story globally. I'm Peter Ndoro. So what's coming up on the program this hour in particular? Well, a South Sudanese research organization has found that the country's politicians are facilitating the unlawful takeover of ancestral and communal land as the nation navigates more than a decade since gaining independence. As South Africa marks Women's Month, attention is once again turning to the challenges that women continue to face in the workplace. And as the world marks World Breastfeeding Week, aid agency Médecins Sans Frontières, Doctors Without Borders, is warning that thousands of pregnant and breastfeeding women in eastern Chad are facing acute malnutrition. Those are just some of the stories that we'll be looking at this hour on the program.
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0: Right, let's take you to South Sudan now, where the country marked 15 years of independence just a few weeks ago. But the world's youngest nation is still no closer to peace. Its brief history has been dominated by civil war, a shattered power-sharing government, and now a new and less visible crisis, the systematic grabbing of land. A new investigation by the Institute for Social Policy and Research has found that politicians are actively shielding people who illegally seize community and ancestral land. Land that, in a country still recovering from decades of conflict, is often all that families have left. Well, researchers say that the practice is thriving in a vacuum left by weak state institutions, and that it stretches from small community plots to large tracts of sought-after land by foreign investors. Well, to unpack what all of this means for South Sudan's fragile stability, we're now joined by Daniel Akech Tiong, who's a senior analyst for South Sudan at the International Crisis Group, and he's also the author of Politics of Fear in South Sudan. Daniel, thanks very much indeed for joining us, and welcome to the program.
5: It's a pleasure to join.
0: So South Sudan has just marked, 15 years since independence, yet the country remains gripped by conflict and instability. And for our Pan-African listeners who may not be following South Sudan very closely, paint a picture for us of where the country stands right now, politically and socially.
5: South Sudan, it's really facing major conflicts today. There is increasing political exclusions at the political level in Juba. There are lots of suffering, mass displacements happening because the country is actually back at civil war, which ended 8 or 9 months, 8 years ago. So that's really where South Sudan stands. But it's a country that is coming from a liberation struggles, which was waged for more than 20 years, a bloody civil war between the southern regions and the central government in Khartoum. And this led to the secession, the creation of South Sudan in 2011, a country that was created by a mass population, 90, more than 90%, 98% of vote, people voted to separate, to create independent South Sudan. So it was very unique in the history of the continent, a country created through a democratic process. But unfortunately, it has been evading elections for a very long time. 15 years later, there is no elections in sight. There are talks of elections happening this end of this year, but the war that is happening, the insecurity that is rampant, the economics collapse caused by the financial vulnerability of South Sudan to the neighboring Sudan, because its South Sudan government relies for 90% of its budget on oil, which has to be transported to the national market through Sudan, which is also going through a civil war as we speak. So this this kind of is painting a picture of sort of like the goal. The ambitions of the liberation movements had somehow been hijacked by the political class that has been engaging more on private enrichments rather than delivering the visions of the liberation movement, which was basically to create a country on a new basis. This was the goal of the Sudan's People Liberation Movement that fought in Sudan. They wanted a united country. On a new basis that would respect the rights of everyone. So this is really the background on which everything that we are seeing now, the land grabbing, which I can talk about next, it's happening. So.
0: Well, let's talk about this new report this week from the Institute of Social Policy and Research, which says that politicians are actually shielding people who are illegally grabbing community land. How significant a problem is this, and how does it differ from land disputes that we've seen in South Sudan before?
5: It's this has also a history. When South Sudan was struggling through two civil wars in the which started in the 50s and extended to the 80s. These civil wars, the South Sudanese were feeling that they were actually in the periphery of the center, the power of the center of power in Khartoum. So the liberators, the leaders of the liberation movements came up with a policy, a land policy, to shield the southern regions from the central government, which was viewed as external, extractive. So the idea was to create a law that says lands in South Sudan belongs to the communities. But once the government in Khartoum was pushed out, and then it's South Sudanese leaders who became now the government, this policy has not yet been reviewed. So this is creating a conflict where the communities on paper are told that the lands belongs to them. But that's not really what is happening in practice. And that, are you hearing?
0: Yes, we can hear you. Please carry on.
5: Okay. Yeah, so that is really the history behind these land contestations. Now you have the communities whose lands had been turned into administrative centers, and that is also attracting a lot of political groups, people from outside coming in. So the land policies are not very clear. And at the same time, in South Sudan, there are three main sources of resources, natural resources. There's oil, there's also solid minerals or at least potential for mining in some areas, and then the land. those are resources, and they are all turn out to be lootable to some extent. So that is really the backgrounds around these issues of land grabbing in urban areas or community lands that could be actually grabbed by powerful decision makers and turn it into a business making enterprise. So that's really it's a big problem. It's concerning because it's not really distinct from the communities fighting over the lands, and which is also part of the there is politics in that, because when people were settling in South Sudan, it was on a first come first served basis, and so the communities did not settle strictly on ethnic lines or even clan lines. So you could find different clans occupying different spots in the same area. So when the government is redesigning administrative centers on the basis of clans, giving a sub-county to some clan, that creates a conflict right away. So, and that would actually lead to disputes over over who owns which part of the town. So that's really a very concerning issue. The land disputes is rising everywhere outside of the urban centers even.
0: I think you may have partially answered this question, because I'm trying to figure out what would motivate politicians risking protecting these land grubbers. There must be something in it for them, and it speaks a lot to how power actually structured in South Sudan.
5: This is true. Part of the thing I mentioned in the book that you mentioned earlier, the politics of fear. One of the main idea was that insecurity by itself, it's a political resource among the politicians. When they are competing, they tend to recruit supporters by creating and marketing fear. And so land it by itself is part of the politics. It's part of cake sharing among politicians. So the ones that are actually protected, the ones that are shielded from land grabbing or from being taken to court, are likely to be within the support basis of powerful decision makers. So there is something in it for them. It's not outright theft for money, but also it's part of politics. Control of administrative centers has always been at the center of politics in southern Sudan before it even became independent. So that seems to be what is happening. If you look at the towns, the way they were located, it was largely based on politics and the benefits of the politicians. The decision makers are designing, they're curving out these areas to benefit their supporters. And in return, they could outdo their rivals. So there is contestations that is being taken in that direction. This is happening also in other solid and liquid minerals also, these contestations where land is actually an asset that could be exploited for political influence.
0: I guess for many Sudanese families, this land is pretty much tied to their entire livelihoods. What does this loss of land mean for them in practical terms?
5: It's a massive betrayal because these people contributed resources for liberations in the hope that their lands would be protected. They were even told that these lands actually belong to you by law. And it might be the only country in the regions where the law strictly says that, but it doesn't deliver on it. So this is a massive betrayal because the politicians we're talking about, it raises the question of whether they are actually representing these people, or they are just operating on their own, because that's one of the biggest lost loss of ideology among the liberation heroes of the past. They had ideologies of protecting the communities, but the movements we are seeing now are not really focusing on that. There is a disconnect between the grassroots empowerment, which was one of the ambitions of the Sudan's People Liberation Movement. Original movement was advocating for grassroots empowerment. This is actually disempowering the people that should be protected. So this is a massive betrayal of the ideals of liberation. So it's the people are not actually going to sit there, and this is why it's concerning. There has been a feeling which is everywhere in South Sudan, where the people felt abandoned by these states. And in return, they are also pulling away from relying more on their community associations in many areas. So this is going to widen the link between the govern and the ruling elites in these areas where these are visible.
0: So the researchers say that this goes beyond just farmland into resource-rich and even foreign investment deals. Can you explain how that adds yet another layer of risk in South Sudan?
5: It will be a trigger for communities rising up against the state, which has not really been the pattern of the conflicts. Usually, it's the communities were fighting among each other over the lands, over resources, over access to water. But this is adding a new layer of conflicts that will be directed toward the center, where the people making these decisions, sometimes they might not even from that local area. There are, I don't have evidence, hard evidence on the lands, but there are rumors that people had told me in the past that there are tracts of lands that had been actually given to foreign investors by politicians. Many of them come from the center, not necessarily from the local areas where they are doing this. So it becomes the reality of those people, it would lead to more violence directed at the decision makers or even at the foreigners. Recently, there was a case in eastern Equatoria, where the local communities, they mobilized, including women, and they run with their sticks, chasing away the company that was awarded a concessions for minerals in their area. So, and this was not very organized, so it could lead to violence, and that violence could also escalate into fueling or exacerbating the ongoing civil war that we are already seeing in the country.
0: South Sudan has had a draft national land policy sitting before Parliament since 2023 without being passed. Why has it stalled, and who benefits from that delay? I guess you've given us some clues already.
5: It's yes, there is. Even if there was that law on paper, because South Sudan is not short of, there is no shortage of beautiful laws on papers. But the question is really the implementation, the political will for the political class to realize that they should work to mitigate rather than reigniting conflicts among communities. So even if the law is there, because there are other examples of good laws that are there in South Sudan, but if nobody is going to implement them, then they cannot really help in these situations. As to why it is delayed, there are lots of laws that are actually stuck in this process. Part of it has to do with the priorities. That maybe the ruling elites are not seeing this as their top priority, so they're focusing on something else. So that is also a bit of a problem too, that what is prioritized should matter given the crisis the country has been facing, and it's sort of like a deliberate backward trajectory. It's actually being exacerbated through this kind of deliberate installing of laws that are needed, because you cannot really govern a country without a clear legal framework.
0: I'm trying to figure out, I mean, I remember 2011 like it was yesterday, and there was so much excitement in the air. What went wrong? I mean, these people were fighting for this new country, and they seemed to have their hearts in the right place. Is there anything that we missed before independence that should have been dealt with, do you think? Or did all of this develop once people start to get used to the trappings of power?
5: There are a few things a lot of things were against them, but nobody really paid much attention to. Because this where people fight, mainly their main skills was just fighting. And then when they stopped fighting, the interim period was largely just to protect the process of leading to the separations. So their entire investment was just based on just a single chapter, making sure that there will be an exercise of referendum so that the country would separate. But in that book, there was no chapter two. So the right away, once the country became independent, there was no clear political program. And that vacuum actually is what led to them substituting it by blaming each other and then putting the country at war 2 years only after the independence. And I think that is really where the trick people into thinking that these people were actually had a long vision, it's a long program. There was no program. Even the peace agreements that are signed in South Sudan are externally imposed on these people. And the idea is to actually try to create a political program for these people, because whether they are on the government side or the opposition side, there's no clear one sentence, a single paragraphs that they can lay down. This is what where we want to see the country. What was envisioned going into referendum in 2011 was we want to separate from the North. But then, what kind of a country you want to build? They had beautiful visions for the whole country when it was united, a country built on new bases. They call it New Sudan Visions at that time. That could have been actually transposed into this new country and used, because it's a diverse country. It needs management of diversity, which they have failed to do. It needs the grassroots empowerments, which they have failed to do through the peace agreements that are always signed. It's always about the elite sitting down to share the cakes, and the cakes keeps changing in its colors. Sometimes it's the oil, it could be gold, it could be lands as we speak now. So that is really seems to be it's just the elite are fixated on enrichments and power struggles, but no clear visions for what needs to be done. They have resources. You have oil flowing, but how many accounts are there into which the oil is flowing into? There's so many of them. So they need accountability to be able to manage those resources, and that is also really part of what is lacking in making them fail, because it's a treaty like it's a poor country, but it's receiving lots of money from oil, which could have been turned into creating a productive sector. Today, South Sudan does not produce anything. It relies on even basic goods like cereals is exported from the neighboring country. More than 60% of that comes from Uganda and Kenya. So that it's just basic, just to be able to survive. We cannot even talk of infrastructure, connectivity. Lots of areas are not connected. So that is it's such a loss. It's a failure that is so epic. It's shock. Everybody, that these people, we thought they had it together, but then look at what happened. So maybe it's a lesson for aspiring revolutionaries in the continents to kind of like make sure that you have the rest of the chapters when you want to engage in creating an independent country or aspire to change things, to bring transformations. There has to be other chapters. You cannot think that you will actually deal with them afterwards. So that's the thinking was not really long enough. It was not elaborate to incorporate the whole visions, and also governing any entity is not easy. It's not as like fighting, because it's fighting is destructions. Anybody can do that, but sitting down to think about how to govern, how to provide services, it's not a very easy thing. It requires thinking. So that's really how I would look at it.
0: Daniel, it's been great talking to you. Thank you so much indeed. Your insights and analysis greatly appreciated. Thanks so much for your time.
5: Thanks for having me.
0: So that was Daniel Akech-Tiong, who's a senior analyst for South Sudan at the International Crisis Group, making sense of this sad story of South Sudan and with the many problems that it already has. We're seeing land grabbing and depriving land to people who need it most. It's 7:30 Central African Time. It's time now for your news headlines with Jwalani Tulongwepe.
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6: Thank you, Peter. Good morning. Making headlines, the legal challenge brought by South Africa's Democratic Alliance Party, AfriForum, and Vaderland Stichting Foundation opposing the Expropriation Act will continue today in the Western Cape High Court. Morocco says Spanish authorities should have anticipated the consequences of a court ruling that weakened a key deterrent against illegal migration and contributed to last week's mass crossings into the enclave of Ceuta in northern Morocco. And finally, devastating wildfires in southwestern France have uncovered hundreds of buried Second World War II shells in an evacuated village. I will have details on these and other stories at 8 o'clock.
7: SABC News. Headlines. The African Perspective.
0: It's 6:31, which means it's time to find out what's happening in sport. Good morning, Musibudi. Rachel Makura.
7: Sports on Channel Africa. The African Perspective.
8: Thank you so much, Peter. Very good morning from the sports desk. While Zimbabwean cricket legend Hamilton Masagadza says the 2027 ICC Cricket World Cup will help enhance the tourism in the country, especially in the Victoria Falls, which have a brand new stadium in the competition, Zimbabwe will provide three of the 12 venues for the tournament, including the established ones in Bulawayo as well as Harare. Masagadza, who boasts over 5,000 runs in the 209 ODI matches for his country, believes a tourist will be treated to a wonderful experience in the Victoria Falls.
9: Oh yeah, obviously Bulawayo and Harare, they're very established. We also what they bring in terms of the fans and in terms of the atmosphere. It's really something to watch a game in Zimbabwe, and it's a full house and the crowd is pumping. It's really one of the most exciting experiences that I've witnessed, both as a player and as an administrator. And obviously Victoria Falls, very exciting in its own right. It's going to be a new venue, but what it brings to the region in terms of sports tourism. I mean, Victoria Falls is one of the most iconic and best places to visit. And then now to add the sport aspect to it as well, to that tourism that we have there, is going to be really exciting for the country.
8: He also revealed that the new stadium will be a multi-purpose venue that can be used for other sporting codes as well, and that construction there is nearly complete.
9: And a part of what's exciting about the stadium as well is that it's a multi-sport facility. So it's not only going to be cricket, but other sports are going to be able to host their games there as well. It is still being constructed. It would probably say, in terms of the field, it's probably 90% there already. But in terms of the buildings, probably around 60-70%. So expecting that to be finished within the next 2 or 3 months, and then the ground will start hosting some domestic cricket first, obviously, and then later on some international cricket.
8: On to AFCON news now. The host side, or the host nation, should I say, Morocco, finished top of Group A at the Total Energies CAF Women's Africa Cup of Nations tournament after being held to a goalless draw by the Taranga Lionesses of Senegal in a very tough match in Rabat on Monday night. Now, the Atlas Lionesses had the chance to claim a third victory in the group, but Senegal goalkeeper Adji Ndahia produced a decisive moment, and very decisive moment, should I say, of the match by saving two penalties in the second half. The draw took Morocco to 7 points, enough to finish ahead of Algeria, who beat Kenya 2-0 in the other group's other match. This to secure second place as well as qualification to the quarterfinals of the Continental Showpiece. Senegal ended third with 4 points, while Kenya finished bottom without a point at their first appearance of the Women's Africa Cup of Nations tournament. Well, Serena Williams as well as Venus Williams have been given a wild card entry for the women's doubles at the Cincinnati Open. The sisters were scheduled to play together at Wimbledon in July until Serena picked up a knee injury in her singles comeback loss to Australia's Maya Joint. The WTA 1000 event, which runs from the 11th to the 23rd of August in Ohio in the USA, will be the first time the siblings have played doubles together since the 2022 US Open. It could also pave the way for Serena to return return to play in the U.S. Open this year. So her third round loss at New York Flushing Meadows about 4 years ago had been her last appearance at a Grand Slam until she featured, of course, at the All England Club just last month. Together, Venus as well as Serena have won 14 major titles and three Olympic gold medals in the doubles. Venus has also received a wild card into the singles draw of the tournament in Cincinnati. And still remaining on tennis news, Emma Raducanu, meanwhile, will miss the U.S. Open as she continues her recovery from a stress fracture. The British number one suffered the injury to her right lower leg during the grass court season and made a late decision to pull out of Wimbledon. The 2021 US Open champion will now sit out this year's event at Flushing Meadows, which begins on the 23rd of August. The decision was made after the 23-year-old's latest consultations with the medical team. She had only recently stepped back on court wearing a protective boot. Last summer, Raducanu won her first matches at the US Open since she became a surprise champion, but the past 12 months have been frustrating because of more persistent physical issues. And that concludes your sports news this hour. For any sports stories you'd like to share with us, do send us an email to newsroom@channelafrica.co.za. Alternatively, call us on +27 11714 4459. I'm back with more sports news in the next hour with headlines just after 8 a.m. Central African time. For Channel Africa Sport, I am Musibudi, Rachel Makura.
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0: Thank you very much indeed. Rachel, she'll have headlines for you at the top of the hour. We're going to be going into the business news shortly, but just before that, another flashback in today in history. Earlier on, we spoke about how Thomas Sankara took power. Well, today in 1984, on August the 4th, exactly 1 year after Sankara's coup, Upper Volta changed its colonial name and became known as Burkina Faso. The name derived from the Moor and Diola language, which means homeland of upright people, emphasizing the unity of different ethnic groups and severing ties with the colonial past. The old name had been given by the French based on the Volta River. Sankara's renaming was an act of decolonization, a declaration that Africa's nations had the right to define themselves on their own terms. Well, today, the 4th of August 2026, marks exactly 43 years since Sankara's revolution began, 42 years since the country was renamed. And he came into power via a popular military coup. And fast forward decades later, and the same story seems to be playing out in Burkina Faso with a military government in place at the moment, following what many describe as a very popular coup in the country. So shadows and echoes of Thomas Sankara, one might think. One wonders.
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0: Right, let's go to the business news desk now and find out from Nolutando Buthelezi what's in the news. Good morning.
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10: Thanks, Peter, and good morning. The African Development Bank has approved $35.4 million in financing to help Senegal strengthen its public finance management as the West African country grapples with a debt crisis. The money aims to help Senegal increase domestic resource mobilization to implement structural reforms and

0: Attention is once again turning to the challenges that women continue to face in the workplace. From unequal pay and limited access to economic opportunities to underrepresentation in leadership. Those issues were in focus at a business forum in Johannesburg where speakers called for greater investment in women's economic empowerment. Channel Africa's Lebohang Mabange reports.
1: Speakers argued that meaningful empowerment demands equal opportunities, inclusive leadership, and greater financial independence for women. Momentum Group CEO Jeanette Murray says despite women making up a significant share of the workforce, they remain underrepresented in senior leadership positions. Many women who break through the so-called glass ceiling often face another challenge, being appointed to lead organizations already in crisis. Speakers say advancing gender equality will require more than symbolic gestures. I am Lebohang Mabange in Johannesburg, South Africa.
0: March and March leader Jacinta Ngobese Zuma says that they have engaged with several stakeholders to help ensure that South Africans reclaim a greater role in the township economy. The organization says that it will announce a major community-led partnership within the next 2 months aimed at supporting South African entrepreneurs. Briefing the media in Durban yesterday evening, Ngobese Zuma said that the large-scale repatriation of undocumented foreign nationals has created opportunities within the township economy.
2: We have been working tirelessly behind closed doors, engaging with banks, business chambers, governments, traditional leaders, religious sector, and communities to ensure that we re-establish a viable economy owned by black and marginalized people in our country. In the next 2 months, we will announce a massive partnership led by communities aimed at creating a voice for the voiceless in South Africa who want to run successful businesses.
0: And then finally, a coalition of 25 Democratic-led U.S. states is suing the Trump administration over its latest round of tariffs, arguing the White House is trying to get around a Supreme Court ruling that blocked the president's earlier import taxes. The lawsuit is challenging new tariffs of between 10% and 12.5% on goods from 59 countries, including South Africa and the European Union, over alleged forced labor concerns. The states say that the administration is using a different legal authority to bring back tariffs that the nation's highest court has already ruled were imposed unlawfully. Sherwin Bryce Peace reports.
3: The complaint argues the administration rushed the Section 301 investigation that seeks to address unfair foreign trade practices and failed to establish the factual record required by law before imposing the tariffs. The Trump administration says the new measures are justified because they target countries that have failed to stop goods made with forced labor from entering global supply chains. It says the tariffs are designed to protect American workers. But the states argue that's simply a new legal justification for the same broad tariffs that were previously struck down. They're asking the U.S. Court of International Trade to block the measures and order refunds of any tariffs already collected.
0: Looking at the financial indicators now, one U.S. dollar in Nigeria trades at 1,000 Naira 361, in Botswana 13 Bula 45, Kenya 128 shilling 37, Zambia 18 Kwacha 74. On to BRICS countries, $1 in Brazil trades at 5 Ril 8, Russia 79 Ruble 66, India 95 Rupees 29, China 6 Yuan 75, and South Africa $1 trades at 16 Rand 49. $1 is trading at 74 pence to the British pound and 86 to the euro. Looking at commodities, gold is trading at $4,061, platinum $1,643 per ounce, while the price of Brent crude oil is quoted at $84.73 a barrel. For any business news stories that you would like to share with us, please send an email to newsroom@channelafrica.co.za or you can call us on +27 11 714 4459. For your Channel Africa Business News, I am Nolutando Buthelezi.
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0: And Shine with Peter Ndoro and Sibiso Makwetla.
1: Right, let's take a look at water issues now. The Lesotho Highlands Water Project remains one of Southern Africa's most significant cross-border infrastructure initiatives, supplying water to South Africa whilst generating hydroelectric power for Lesotho. As construction on Phase 2 progresses, attention is being focused on project timelines, economic benefits, environmental considerations, and long-term water security. Well, to unpack the latest developments, we're now joined on the line by the Director General at the Department of Water and Sanitation in South Africa, Dr. Sean Phillips. Thanks very much indeed for joining us and welcome to the program.
2: Good morning, Peter, and good morning to your viewers.
1: Perhaps you can start by giving us the latest update on the progress of the Lesotho Highlands Water Project Phase 2. Where are we at?
2: We're currently 55% complete in terms of construction against planned completion of 61%. So it's a little bit behind schedule, but it's not doing too badly compared to internationally to large construction projects of this nature. And expenditure is currently 45% versus actual construction work progress of 55%.
1: All right. So not a bad stage. At the end of it all, do you think we will finish on time?
2: It's likely that it will be finished a few months after the original planned finish date, but it's not too bad given that it's a seven-year construction project, 6 or 7 year construction project to finish a few months after schedule. We've been informing the public in Gauteng that water should start flowing from the new Polihali Dam that's being built to the Katse Dam, which will enable more Rand water to abstract more water from the integrated Vaal River system, from the Vaal Dam, and provide more water to the Gauteng municipalities by 2028. And we're still on track for that.
1: I think you've partly answered my next question. For our listeners across the continent who perhaps are not very familiar with this scheme, explain to us simply how a project based entirely in Lesotho ends up securing water for South Africa and why that matters for a region as economically important as Gauteng.
2: South Africa is a water-scarce country, and Lesotho is well endowed with water, being a mountainous country. And Gauteng in South Africa is our industrial heartland, so the demand for water is high, and a large portion of our population is based here. But Gauteng is a particularly water-scarce part of the country, so there simply isn't enough water, naturally occurring water sources in Gauteng, to meet that demand. So for many years now, we've been developing a system to provide additional water to Gauteng. It's called the Integrated Vaal River System, and it consists of a network of interconnected dams and canals, consisting of approximately 19 or 20 dams, some of them in South Africa, some in the mountains in the Drakensberg, and some in Lesotho. And the dams in Lesotho during phase one, we built two major dams, the Katse Dam and the Mohali Dam. And now we're building a third major dam in Lesotho. And those three dams provide a lot of additional water into the integrated Vaal River system. Just to give you some numbers, the first phase of Lesotho Highlands, which was finished some years ago, provides an additional 490 million cubic meters of water to the Vaal River system per annum. That's 490 million tons of water per year. And this phase two will provide an additional, sorry, this phase two will provide the 490 million cubic meters per annum. And the phase one provides what 780 the phase one provides 1,780 million cubic meters per annum. So it's a huge amount of water that is being provided from these dams in Lesotho into the integrated Vaal River system. So the way it works is that when rainfall levels are relatively low, or when we have periods of drought, we draw on water from this system of dams. And the dams in Lesotho help us to keep our other dams in the integrated Vaal River system full, so that when there are periods of drought or relatively low rainfall, Rand Water can continue to provide a sustainable and consistent amount of water to the municipalities in Gauteng.
1: So there've been reports of cost increases on this project. Has the budget changed from what was originally approved? And if so, by how much? And what's causing the increases?
2: Yes, the cost has increased. The project was originally planned to start in 2013, but it only started in November 2022 when the contractors took site. The reasons for the delay in the start time included that there was a change of government in Lesotho, and after that, there was a request to renegotiate the treaty between South Africa and Lesotho, amongst other causes of the delay in the start time. So simply inflation and increases in construction costs over that the over the time between the initial planned start date and the actual start date were a major reason for the increases in costs.
1: So some communities in Lesotho's highlands have formally complained to the African Development Bank about the project's impact on them. What's your response to their concerns and what's being done to address them?
2: The project does include social development, resettlement, and compensation elements. Approximately 2,400 people are going to be displaced from their homes when the dam is impounded, when the dam wall has reached the stage where the dam basin can start to collect water. It's going to be a very large dam. Those 2,400 people are being compensated for the loss of their homes, and they're being provided with alternative homes. And there are also social development programs which are being implemented, including ensuring that they still have access, in other words, building roads where previously existing roads have been inundated by the dam, and also assistance and training with agricultural activities. There are also environmental programs in the area being implemented as part of the project, including water conservation measures to address soil erosion. In terms of compensation, almost the compensation process is more than 95% complete. In other words, almost all the people who are going to be displaced have been compensated, apart from a few remaining cases where there are some disputes.
1: And beyond the dam and tunnel, this project seems to have delivered jobs and business opportunities in Lesotho. Can you tell us a little bit more about what it's meant in real terms to Basotho communities?
2: Yes, it has. The Lesotho government has had a strong policy of optimizing the benefits for the citizens of Lesotho. So when the project went out on tender, By the way, the project is built by the Lesotho Highlands Development Authority, which is a Lesotho organization. It's not being built by the South African government. The South African government raises the finance for the project and makes tra financial transfers to the Lesotho Highlands Development Authority. They did the procurement process and have appointed the contractors. Because of the size and complexity of the project, it was necessary to do international tendering so that the project could obtain very large, well-experienced contractors to be the main contractors. But the Lesotho government's policies have been quite strong in terms of requiring the main contractors to hire local staff, to hire local artisans, and also to subcontract portions of the work to Lesotho contractors and to South African contractors, where we have the capability to do part of the work for the main contractors.
1: Looking a little bit beyond this single project, what else is your department doing to protect South Africa's water security as the country is facing both climate pressure and also rising demand?
2: We are implementing a number of other projects. The Lesotho Highlands Phase 2 project is just one of about 10 major projects that we have in implementation phase currently in South Africa, either in detailed design phase or in construction phase. We will soon be starting the Umkhumazi Water Project. Our entity called the Trans-Caledon Tunnel Authority is currently engaging with possible lenders with regard to raising on the financial markets the 26 billion rand for that major project, which involved the construction of a large new dam on the Umkhumazi River and associated conveyance infrastructure to provide additional water to eThekwini and surrounding municipalities. As you know, eThekwini has been experiencing quite severe water supply disruptions. There is a shortage of water in the Mngeni water supply system, which provides eThekwini and surrounding municipalities. And demand has increased greatly in that area. But also, there's a big problem with leaks in the municipal distribution system in eThekwini. So it's very important for eThekwini in particular to reduce the leaks. Otherwise, a lot of the investment in the new infrastructure will be wasted because we'll be spending many billions building a new dam and conveying the additional water to eThekwini, only for a large portion of it to be lost in leaks through the municipal distribution system. So we also have a number of reforms underway to address the problem of high non-revenue water in municipalities, including revisions to the Water Services Act, which are currently before Parliament, to make sure that municipalities run their water function as a professionally run, ring-fenced entity with revenue from the sale of water allocated to the water function, so that more revenue can be allocated to maintaining their distribution system and therefore reduce the amount of leaks, which in turn will result in increased revenue. And then we have a various other projects around the country. But in addition to those measures of building new dams, we're also trying to diversify the water mix to make more use of groundwater in a sustainable way. We have a large-scale access program for remote rural areas, which is focused on helping remote rural areas, communities which don't yet have water supply, to be provided with boreholes or protected
1: Nice.
2: springs or rainwater catchments so that they can get access to water. And then we also, it's important for South Africa to use water sparingly. We're a water-scarce country. We need to reduce our consumption of water to ensure water security. So we have a number of initiatives as well to work with both industry and the general public to try and promote the careful use of water. So we don't use so much water that it threatens water security in future.
1: And that's where we're going to have to leave it. But thank you so much indeed for that update and some of the initiatives that your department has undertaken to ensure water security for us. Thank you so much indeed for your time, Dr. Phillips.
2: Thank you.
1: That was South Africa's Department of Water and Sanitation Director General, Dr. Sean Phillips, speaking to us about the Lesotho Water Project. It's time for now to begin the next hour of Rise and Shine right here on Channel Africa. And we begin with the news with Jwalani Tulo Ngwepe.
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3: Thank you, Peter. Good morning. The legal challenge brought by South Africa's Democratic Alliance Party, AfriForum, and Fatherland Stichting Foundation opposing the Expropriation Act will continue today at the Western Cape High Court. The three want the act to be declared unconstitutional and set aside. The lawyer for the Vaderland Stichting Foundation, Roelof du Plessis, says the Expropriation Act contradicts Section 25 of the Constitution, while the lawyer for AfriForum, Advocate Henk Havinger, submitted that the Expropriation Act should allow expropriation without infringing on human rights. The DA's lawyer, Advocate Karisha Pillay, yesterday requested the court to determine how it's going to deal with the remedial action into the party's legal challenge. Andy Limbanjo reports.
4: Declared the Expropriation Act unconstitutional. In the court papers, the DA says the act was approved unlawfully by Parliament. The lawyer for the DA, Advocate Karisha Pillay, is presenting the party's heads of argument. Pillay has argued that the court has a jurisdiction on this matter and should exercise it. Respondents in the matter include the President Cyril Ramaphosa, Minister of Public Works and Infrastructure, Dean McPherson, as well as Parliament.
3: The U.S. President Donald Trump cited the Expropriation Act when cutting off aid to the country last year. Signed into law by President Cyril Ramaphosa in January 2025, the act allows the state to seize land in the public interest in some cases without compensating the owner as part of efforts to redress the legacy of apartheid. No land has been seized to date. South Africa's government has rejected Trump's criticism of its land reform policies and says the Expropriation Act is comparable to similar laws in many other countries. Moving on to other news, Morocco says Spanish authorities should have anticipated the consequences of a court ruling that weakened a key deterrent against illegal migration and contributed to last week's mass crossings into the enclave of Ceuta in northern Morocco. Spain estimates that about 69,500 migrants have returned from Ceuta to Morocco since last week's crossings, while Moroccan authorities say about 40,000 people entered the enclave. The death toll stands at 72 on the Spanish side of the border and 11 on the Moroccan side. Ceuta Regional President Juan Jesus Visas accused Rabat of having encouraged and permitted the influx, while European Commission President Ursula von der Leyen warned against any attempt to use irregular migration to pressure an EU member state. A senior government official in Morocco told reporters at a first briefing since the crisis unfolded that the local authorities in Ceuta should have anticipated the consequences of the ruling that limited the immediate return of migrants who reach the Spanish enclaves by sea. The funeral for a Zimbabwean woman, Notabo Zandile Chuma, and her two daughters, who were killed at their home in the UK last month, will be held today in Zimbabwe. The three will be laid to rest at the Luveve Cemetery. An inquest, which was opened into their deaths last week, heard that the 42-year-old mother and her daughters, 15-year-old Natalie and 5-year-old Nala, died from head injuries. Her husband, Ndodana Mkhanyisi Chuma, was arrested in Johannesburg after he left England 2 days before the bodies of his family was discovered. He remains in custody, where he faces a charge related to the possession of an unlicensed firearm in South Africa. The BBC's Pumza Fihlani has the details.
5: Family members and friends have gathered at a local church in Bulawayo to say their final goodbyes to Notabo Zandile Chuma and her two daughters, 15-year-old Natalie and 5-year-old Nala. The three were found dead in their home on July 6th. An inquest that opened into their deaths said they died from head injuries.
3: Devastating wildfires in southwestern France have uncovered hundreds of buried Second World War II shells in an evacuated village. Wildfires have ravaged across Europe over the past 2 weeks, primarily in France and Spain, where more than 330,000 people were evacuated. The BBC's Sophie Glass-Ryan has the details.
6: Residents of Le Porche, near Bordeaux, have now returned to their village after a huge forest fire tore through it, destroying more than 180 homes. But for some, their return was delayed, as demining experts dealt with the hidden cache of Second World War ammunition. Around 400 pieces of ordnance, including mortar shells and anti-tank shells, were discovered when the fire caused some of them to explode, with one shell reportedly going through a house. The explosives were described as a mixture of German and French munitions. The forest fire in the Gironde department has now been brought under control.
3: For any news stories you would like to share with us, please do send an email to newsroom@channelafrica.co.za or call us on +2711714459. For Channel Africa News, I'm Cholani Tulo Wepe.
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7: And coming up in your sports news this hour, Serbia, Sweden follow Wales in withdrawing their support for Gianni Infantino's re-election as FIFA president, while the Williams sisters are set to double up in the Cincinnati Open this month. Stick around for a final sporting update coming up at 8:30.
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0: A very good morning to you. It's 8 minutes past 8 Central African time, which means it's the third hour of Rise and Shine. And this is Channel Africa, the international voice of the South African Broadcasting Corporation, keeping you connected to Africa and the world. 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Channel Africa, first with the African story globally. I'm Peter Ndoro. And coming up on the program this hour, on The Discourse this morning, we turn our attention to South Africa's National Child Protection Register as efforts intensify to strengthen it. And also, March and March founder Jacinta Ngobese Zuma has reiterated that the organization's June 30 nationwide protests against undocumented migrants were peaceful and were not marked by any acts of violence.
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0: Now, on the disclosure this morning, we turn our attention to South Africa's National Child Protection Register as efforts intensify to strengthen it. Now, this after the Gauteng High Court settlement agreement ordered education authorities to improve vetting processes and ensure that people deemed unsuitable to work with children are identified and recorded. The matter was brought by the Teddy Bear Foundation, represented by Section 27, which raised concerns about over systemic failures in the implementation of the register. Now, the organization has argued that these failures allowed some individuals to avoid proper vetting processes, placing children at unnecessary risk. Zenat Suji is the head of the education rights program at Section 27, and she joins us now to discuss the matter further. Zenat, thank you very, very much indeed for joining us, and a very warm welcome to the program.
4: Good morning, and thank you so much for having me, Peter.
0: Zenat, before we get into the ruling, can you take us back a little bit to where all of this started? What happened to the young girl at the center of this case, and how did the system fail her?
4: Sure. So, Peter, this is a case that the Teddy Bear Foundation and Section 27 were involved in 2021, where we had to go to court to hold education authorities accountable after we received a complaint from a parent regarding the rape of their daughter in 2015 at a school in the Northwest Province. And we then went to court. We got an order for the various education authorities to actually do what they were supposed to. That was in terms of like suspending, holding a disciplinary hearing. Once the disciplinary hearing was held, the caretaker was found to be guilty, and we got him, we managed to, the school then dismissed him. But when we asked the Northwest Department of Education to please report this caretaker to the Department of Social Development, because they are responsible for the National Child Protection Register and they would have had to place him on the register, they had failed to do so. And it was upon that when we when this case happened and we had to then report the caretaker, we then started interrogating the you know, the all of the departments who are responsible for the management and maintaining the implementation of the National Child Protection Register, where we started finding the gaps, that there was definitely failures of reporting people to DSD to have them placed on the register. And we also then found out that and discovered that the Department of Basic Education had failed to vet all of their employees against the register.
0: So I believe that an investigation as part of this case found that only around 12% of South Africa's educators had actually been screened against the register. How did a gap that big go unnoticed for so long?
4: That's the question, and this is why we had to go to court. So it came to our attention that so there's two registers. There's the National Register of Sex for Sex Offenders, which is regulated by the Department of Justice, and the National Child Protection Register. And the department were using the National Register of Sex Offenders, but failed to register the to vet all of their employees against the National Register, the National Child Protection Register. And this has, you know, it's quite astonishing and astounding that it's been 15 years since the promulgation of the Children's Act, and particularly the register. And in 2013, the South African Human Rights Commission actually did an investigation into the failures of the National Child Protection Register. And there it was then already where they've identified the problems in terms of the backlogs with DSD, the lack of interdepartmental relations, and they recommended a strengthened interdepartmental relations to actually get the National Child Protection Register to work. It's been 13 years later, and we're still in this position and asking the same questions and having to resort to litigation. And it is, we hope now that we making some inroads in terms of getting the DBE to vet. The case against the Department of Social Development was opposed, where the Department of Social Development came to court last week and they opposed the application. Their argument is that there's no backlogs, but they had failed to provide any evidence to that effect. And this is what we've argued. They also found that the relief that we sought against them, which said that we want a structural order, which basically says put in place mechanisms that strengthens the reporting and the vetting systems to actually get the register to work. And they argued that that would be a breach of separation of powers. And so that's the argument. And the judgment in that particular, with that particular aspect, has been reserved.
0: So, again, I think you may have given us a part of the answer for this. What does the settlement now actually require the Department of Basic Education and the provincial departments to do, and by when?
4: So the settlement agreement, this was a settlement agreement. It's undertakings that the department have made, and it's their own undertaking. So we're hoping that they're going to follow through with the settlement. What it does require them to do is to vet all of their employees by 31st of March, 2027. It also requires that they, together with the Educator Labor Relations Council and the South African Council of Educators, they need to provide us with reports on the reporting mechanism. So the Educator Labor Relations Council and the South African Council of Educators are pivotal, because they hold disciplinary hearings as well. So when they find and make findings of an educator who is deemed to be unsuitable to work with the child, they should be reporting those names to the department, to DSD. So they need to now report to us and to the Department of Social Development on a quarterly basis on the progress that they've made in terms of vetting. And they'll also then report to us on the names that have been reported to DSD.
0: So I don't know if you can walk us through how this register is structured. What is Part B and what does it mean practically for someone to be listed on it?
4: That's quite important for us to understand the mechanics of the register. So the register is divided into a Part A and a Part B. Part A is a list of children who have been abused and who are in need of assistance. Part B is the one that we were concerned with. It consists of all names of persons who have been deemed to be unsuitable to work with children. Now, the important thing with this is that this register, unlike the National Register of Sex Offenders, which only deals with convictions and people who have been convicted, here we are looking at all persons who have been found to be unsuitable to work with children, whether it was a finding in the children's court, in a civil proceeding or a criminal proceeding, or a disciplinary forum. And this is a wider net of protection for children because it's all persons, whether in a civil proceeding or a criminal proceeding or a disciplinary forum that needs to be included onto the register. And the National Child Protection Register the Children's Act, which regulates the register and places quite explicit obligations on various departments. The Department of Basic Education and Provincial Education departments have to have access to the register and they have to vet. The Department of Justice through courts and registrars of courts have to report names of all persons who have been found guilty within the court system. So these are explicit obligations on these various departments, and they need to do what's expected of them in terms of legislation. The Department of Social Development is the custodian of this register. And they have a very important function in terms of maintaining the register and ensuring that there's proper implementation of the register. And this is why, you know, it was also quite surprising that they opposed the application and they accepted that they're the custodian. What we're saying is that they need to play a lot more of a proactive role of what maintenance of the register is, and they need to ensure that these departments are actually doing and conducting implementing their obligations in terms of the act.
0: You mentioned a wider net, including things like disciplinary forums. How do we make sure that people going through the disciplinary forums are fairly judged and that some innocent people don't get caught up in a weak disciplinary forum process?
4: So with disciplinary processes, Peter, it's, you know, those decisions can also go on a court review. So if people feel like they have, that the decision is unfair, there are other review processes which you can follow through with. It's not the end of a hearing. A lot of decisions, whether it's the Educators Labor Relations Council or the South African Council of Educators, this is just in the context of education, a lot of those decisions could be reviewed in a court of law. So I think that that's where you can say that the disciplinary panel conducted themselves unfairly. This is, you know, it's in the same way that you would appeal a decision of a court. You have those avenues available.
0: So it's roughly 15 years since the register came into effect. Does this case uncovered mean that it simply hasn't worked, or it's been more about enforcement than the law itself?
4: Yes, I think it's more the enforcement of it. As I said, I mean, the investigation that SARC did, the South African Human Rights Commission, and what we've experienced in our lead up to this litigation have been very similar. And I think that when we have, you know, the law in itself is quite strong, like everything. It's the implementation of it. And I think the other very important aspect of this is the lack of communication between the departments. And this is what we were looking for, is to have something a lot more strengthened, that the departments actually talk to each other, because what we realize is that they're not. So when we say that there has to be a reporting mechanism, whether there has to be vetting, what communication happens between the Department of Basic Education and DSD, or what needs to happen between DOJ and DSD? And that is a failure of the departments to actually get the register to work. So yeah, I think that it's the implementation of it rather than the legislation itself.
0: So part of the settlement includes quarterly progress reports. Who's checking these reports? And what happens if departments fall behind on this new 2027 deadline?
4: So we, as Section 27, will be monitoring it. We will be engaging with the department as we receive these reports. And so the agreement does make provision for failure to complete, if there's a failure to comply with the settlement agreement. And in that case, we do make provision for further engagement. And if that fails, we will have to go back to court, either on a contempt or on a, or we might have to relook at relief. But we will have to, you know, the fact that it is made an order of court, we can always go back to court to have this argued. And maybe a court needs to then adjudicate on for compliance.
0: Beyond this settlement, what should parents and school governing bodies in South Africa be doing right now, maybe, to protect children while this vetting backlog is cleared?
4: So I think it's important for SGBs to also know their role, because they are, and it's part of the advocacy that we as Section 27 do with SGBs, is to inform them that as employers, because if an SGB, you know, if they appoint and they have their own powers to appoint educators, they need to also be able to vet their prospective employees against the register. And also in cases where they conduct their own disciplinary hearings and there are findings of educators or any employee to be found to be unsuitable to work with children, that they are then also reported to DSD. I think parents need to also ensure that, or check in with their principals, with the district, with provinces, whether schools have vetted. And it's important that they know that this is something that the Department of Education needs to now do. And it's also important for them to just make sure that the vetting of all educators is completed. And you know, it's, I think with a lot more pressure from parents, we might be able to actually get full compliance with the department.
0: So for other African countries that might be listening who may not have a system like this at all, what would you say is the single most important lesson from the South African experience?
4: I think it's about accountability, Peter. You know, a lot of this is how to get our laws implemented. I think it's ensuring that parents also get to report, and how do we, you know, so I think it's such a cycle. We have to be able to, you know, inform our children what their rights are, to get them to report incidents, and then it's about getting the repositories of power, whether it's education departments and everyone in power, to understand that they have obligations to children. The best interests of the child, to make our schools a lot more safer, because this is where sexual violence is quite pervasive. And I think that...
0: Carry on.
4: So the pervasiveness of sexual violence, it's quite, in schools, it's quite rife, and we need to be able to curtail it. So yeah, I think that accountability, and ensuring that all of these processes are actually seen to completion.
0: All right, and then perhaps finally, what would meaningful success look like a year from now, perhaps? What has to happen for you to say that this case actually changed something for children?
4: So I think firstly, I would like to see all of employees and full compliance with the settlement agreement. I would like to see that the Department of Social Development actually puts in stronger, strengthened mechanisms in place. That's if we are successful in this case, and that they get to be ordered to do so. I think that they definitely requires more strengthened mechanisms to even get the Department of Justice to report to them. We also need to see ongoing vetting of new employees coming into the system, and there has to be a maintenance of vetting on a continuous basis. So it doesn't come to an end for me. It needs to continue, and there has to be proper systems going forward to ensure that schools are safer.
0: Zeenat, we're going to have to leave it there, but thank you so much indeed for joining us on the program. And yeah, telling us about some of the important strides that you've been able to make in keeping our children safer. Thank you so much indeed for your time and the work that you're doing.
4: No, thank you so much.
0: All right, so that was Zeenat Sirji, who's the head of Education Rights Program at Section 27, and she's an attorney herself, and I guess a rights activist, talking to us about this legal tool that was designed in South Africa to keep dangerous people out of our schools. A national database of individuals barred from working with children, called the National Child Protection Register. And it's not been working terribly well, but strides are being made to improve it and to protect our children in South Africa. It's 8:30. It's time for your news headlines. Here's Jwalani Tulongwepe.
2: 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Headlines. The African Perspective.
3: Thank you, Peter. Good morning. Making headlines, state advocate at South Africa's Investigative Directorate Against Corruption, IDEC, Drushanta Ramsamy, is expected to return to the Madlanga Commission this morning. The commission is continuing to probe the conduct of IDEC investigators over the arrest of crime intelligence head Dumisani Kumalo and six other intelligence officers. Morocco says Spanish authorities should have anticipated the consequences of a court ruling that weakened a key deterrent against illegal migration and contributed to last week's mass crossings into the enclave of Ceuta in the north of the country, and devastating wildfires in southwestern France have uncovered hundreds of buried Second World War II shells in an evacuated village. Matabele Mahape will have the details at 9 o'clock for Channel Africa News. I'm Jolani Tulo-Wepe.
2: 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Headlines. African Perspective.
0: Right, let's get an African perspective on some of the things that have been playing out on our sports fields as we say good morning again to Musibudi Rachel Makura.
2: Sports on Channel Africa. The African Perspective.
5: Thanks, Peter. Very good morning from the sports desk. For the final time this morning, we'll start your sports bulletin with this story. So the National Soccer Federations of Serbia, Sweden and Wales have withdrawn their support for FIFA President Gianni Infantino's re-election bid, and England is expected to do the same. Now, the backlash against the head of World's football governing body has intensified following his failed plan to sell a stake in the World Cup to private investors. Now, FIFA FIFA's proposal to unlock up to $4.2 billion from private investors by selling a roughly 20% stake in a new entity overseeing competitions, including the World Cup, ended in retreat on Friday after fierce resistance from stakeholders. Meanwhile, according to reports, the England Football Association is said to withdraw their support for Infantino sometime this week. Back home now, South African football team Orlando Pirates head coach Abdelislam Wadu has appraised former South African head coach Hugo Broos for believing in African talent. Wadu, who grew up in France, reveals that Broos doesn't come far from where he's from and that they are very close and were during their time here in South Africa. So going to the 2025 Africa Cup of Nations tournament, as well as the 2026 FIFA World Cup tournament, the dominance of Pirates players and the squad also spoke to improved relations between the two camps. Let's hear from Coach Wadu on Coach Hugo Broos's influence, of course, in South African football.
6: About Hugo Broos, he's living not far from where I live in France. I think it's 250 kilometers. And all in this area, in the East France, west part of Belgium, It is people who believe in the hard work.
5: Three-time South African 200-meter champion Osinasipho Dambile has finally made his breakthrough on the international stage after winning gold in the men's 200-meter at the Commonwealth Games this past weekend. Now, the talented Eastern Cape sprinter produced the race of his life, stopping the clock in 19.96 seconds to claim the biggest victory of his career. It has been a remarkable season for the 23-year-old, who also celebrated his first ever Diamond League victory earlier on in the year. Dambile carried that impressive form into Glasgow and also delivered Athletics South Africa's second track at medal of the games in style. He says this moment has, he says this is the moment he's dreamed about all his life.
7: Man, this is beautiful. It's a beautiful moment. It's something that I've been working for this season. Since I started performing in South Africa, winning the South African champion, it was all just a build-up for this moment, and I did it where it matters the most.
5: Now, the former South African junior champion has now joined an exclusive African club in Commonwealth Games 200-meter history. So he follows in the footsteps of Namibia's Frankie Fredericks, who became the first African sprinter to win the event with a Games record of 19.97 seconds. That was back in 1994. Dambile was not even born there. Fredericks also won the title again in 2002 in a time of 20.06 seconds. Dambile is now the fastest African sprinter to bring the Commonwealth Games 200 meter crown back on the African continent.
7: It is beautiful, man. Just like I said, for me, I'm working to try to be the best 200 meter in the world, you know. And I'm just taking it a race by race, championship by championship. And I know that I have a lot of improvement when it comes to a 200. And I'm just being patient and just working with the team.
5: And finally, in tennis news, Serena Williams as well as Venus Williams have been given a wild card entry for the women's doubles at the Cincinnati Open. Now, the sisters were scheduled to play together at Wimbledon in July until Serena picked up a knee injury in her singles comeback loss to Australia's Maya Joint. Now, the WTA 1000 event, which runs from the 11th to the 23rd of August in Ohio in the USA, will be the first time the siblings have played doubles since the 2022 US Open tournament. It could also pave the way for Serena to return to play in the US Open this year. A third round loss at Flushing Meadows 4 years ago had been her last appearance at a Grand Slam until, of course, she featured recently at the All England Club. Together, Venus as well as Serena have won 14 major titles as well as 3 Olympic gold medals in the doubles. Venus has also received a wild card into the singles draw of the tournament in Cincinnati. And that concludes your sports news this morning on Africa Rise and Shine. It is 8:36 a.m. Central African Time. 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
0: 8:37 Central African time. I'm going to take you back in time now, actually, to 1993. A lot of things were going on in South Africa ahead of what eventually became a country that's fully democratic in 1994. Well, a year before, on the 4th of August 1993, millions of black South Africans participated in a massive general strike that was organized by the African National Congress, a significant protest against the lack of progress in negotiations with President F.W. de Klerk's government, highlighting the ongoing tensions in the struggle for racial equality and political transformation. The strike paralyzed South Africa's economy and sent an unmistakable message. The country could not function without the cooperation of the black majority that it had oppressed for decades. And the 1994 election was less than a year away after those strikes.
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0: Yes, indeed. Thanks so much indeed for tuning in to Channel Africa's Rise and Shine. Tsepi is away today, but hopefully she'll be back tomorrow. And yeah, we've been looking at a number of interesting stories today. Coming up shortly, we'll be taking a look at other issues, a UN package I'm looking to get an understanding on, but a little bit more on that coming up shortly, because right now it's time for us to find out what's been happening in the world of business. And I wonder if you're worried about your currency fluctuation, the exchange rates. If you are, then listen up to this bulletin, and right at the end you'll get an update on your currency fluctuations and exchange rates. It's time for the business news with Nolutando Buthelezi. A very good morning to you.
2: 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The African perspective.
5: Thanks, Peter, and good morning. The African Development Bank has approved $35.4 million in financing to help Senegal strengthen its public finance management as the West African country grapples with a debt crisis. The money aims to help Senegal increase domestic resource mobilization to implement structural reforms and to strengthen public finance management as well as transparency. Investors are closely watching Senegal's efforts to tackle its debt and burden after the government in 2024 disclosed previously unreported debts that eventually topped $13 billion. The head of the FADB's Senegal country office, Wilfred Abiola, confirmed that Senegal is in talks currently with the International Monetary Fund for a new loan after the fund froze its previous credit line. Officials have said that they are pursuing measures other than debt default in order to meet the IMF's sustainability requirements. And then moving on, as South Africa marks Women's Month, attention is once again turning to the challenges that women continue to face in the workplace, from unequal pay and limited access to economic opportunities to underrepresentation in leadership. Those issues were in focus at a

0: equality will require more than symbolic gestures. I am Lebogang Mabange in Johannesburg, South Africa.
1: March and March leader Jacinta Ngobese Zuma says that they have engaged with several stakeholders to help ensure that South Africans reclaim a greater role in the township economy. The organization says that it will announce a major community-led partnership with in the next 2 months aimed at supporting South African entrepreneurs. Briefing the media in Durban yesterday evening, Ngobese Zuma said that the large-scale repatriation of undocumented foreign nationals has created opportunities within the township economy.
2: We have been working tirelessly behind closed doors, engaging with banks, business chambers, governments, traditional leaders, religious sector and communities to ensure that we re-establish a viable economy owned by black and marginalized people in our country. In the next 2 months, we will announce a massive partnership led by communities aimed at creating a voice for the voiceless in South Africa who want to run successful businesses.
1: Then finally, Apple has asked a U.S. judge for a preliminary injunction barring two former employees and OpenAI from accessing, acquiring, using, or disclosing alleged confidential information as it moves ahead with its trade secrets case. The company last month sued OpenAI and the two former employees, both now working for OpenAI, alleging misappropriation of its trade secrets to benefit the ChatGPT owner's foray into consumer hardware. The iPhone maker also filed a concurrent motion seeking expedited discovery, including production of documents relating to the defendant's alleged access of Apple's proprietary and trade secret information. Let's have a look at the financial indicators now. One US dollar in Nigeria trades at 1,000 Naira 361. In Botswana, it is 13 Bula 45. Kenya, 128 shilling 37. Zambia, 18 Kwacha 74. On to BRICS countries, Brazil, 5 real 8, Russia, 79 rubles 66, India, 95 rupees 29, China, 6 yuan 75, South Africa, 16 rand 49. $1 is trading at 74 pence to the British pound and 86 to the euro. Looking at commodities, gold is trading at $4,061, platinum $1,643 per ounce, while the price of Brent crude oil is quoted at $84.73 a barrel. For any business news stories that you would like to share with us, please send an email to newsroom@channelafrica.co.za. You can call us on +27 11 714 4459. For your Channel Africa business news, I am Nolutando Buthelezi.
3: 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I can see my whole world changing. And contribute to the conversation. Wake up to the stories shaping your day. Rise and shine with Peter Ndoro and Sibiso Makwetla.
4: Every August, South Africa marks Women's Month, commemorating the 1956 march by more than 20,000 women on the Union Buildings in Pretoria against apartheid-era pass laws, a moment that gave South Africa its enduring rallying cry, "You strike a woman, you strike a rock." Well, government, business and civil society use the month each year to reflect on how far women's rights have come and how far they still to go, from politics and social protection to increasingly the economy. Well, this year, the conversation is playing out in boardrooms as much as in commemorations. At a business forum in Johannesburg, speakers turned their attention to the economic side of the story, unequal pay, limited access to finance and opportunity, and the continued underrepresentation of women in leadership, and called for real investment behind the month's messaging. Channel Africa's Lebogang Mabange has more.
0: Women's Month has once again put the spotlight on the progress made towards gender equality while highlighting the challenges that remain. At the Momentum She Owns Her Success event in Johannesburg, speakers argued that meaningful empowerment requires

0: requires more than recognition. It demands equal opportunities, inclusive leadership, and greater financial independence for women. Momentum Group CEO Jeanette Murray says despite women making up a significant share of the workforce, they remain underrepresented in senior leadership positions.
1: There's so much that need to change about how we think about women and supporting women and giving women these opportunities. If you think about the fact that even just, you know, in corporate, where actually 46% of the workforce in financial services are women, yet only 3 out of every 40 seats at the most senior level are filled by women. What am I saying? There are layers and layers and many, many aspects of business and financial services that need to change to give more access and opportunities to women. So undoubtedly, it needs to happen.
0: Leadership expert, entrepreneur, and executive coach Dr. Vumi Mkize says many women who break through the so-called glass ceiling often face another challenge, being appointed to lead organizations already in crisis.
2: The biggest challenge is not women having just to overcome glass ceilings, which already is hard enough. But often what we're finding is that when women finally do get past the glass ceiling, then they glass cliffs, where they are taking over organizations that are pretty much, you know, in dire straits. So they are almost set up to fail. And then the argument becomes, but we gave it to a woman and it didn't work out. So it's not just glass ceilings, it's glass cliffs. And I think the disparity between how much women earn versus how much men earn is the first challenge.
0: Mkize says creating inclusive workplaces requires a shift away from competition and towards collaboration.
2: How do we get more inclusive? How do we ensure that everyone is brought to the table? And I think for me, it's understanding that we have to build our own tables, firstly. Secondly, it is not a case of you and then me. It's a case of us. So having having the outlook that it is about us as opposed to it being about you or me shifts the conversation of inclusivity straight to of exclusion straight to a conversation of inclusivity.
0: Murray says financial literacy is one of the most powerful tools women can use to build independence and secure their futures.
1: A big important piece of empowerment for me is knowledge, financial education at grassroots level. I have a phrase that I coined that says a man is not a financial plan. Don't think that I have a partner and the partner's going to look after me. What is your plan? Again, the focus of this campaign is to say you own that. You own your plan, you own your success, and you must. And I think that is a massive step in terms of empowering women to own their own success and to own their own futures, and therefore being able to make their own choices.
0: With Women's Month underway, speakers say advancing gender equality will require more than symbolic gestures. Reporting for Channel Africa, I am Lebogang Mabange in Johannesburg, South Africa.
3: Right, coming up in a short while, we're going to be listening to the journal. And to tell us what's coming up on the show, Masako, what's happening, what's going on, what can we look forward to?
4: Yes, the Tuesday edition of the journal. Okay, so one of the things when it comes to workplace progression is you think you can pitch at work, come on time, be professional, wear your suit, submit the reports on time, and the promotion will automatically follow. But that's not always the case. So we've got an expert that's going to be joining us on the line from Namibia. She's the Chief Executive Officer of Institute of People Management, and we're going to get through what does it actually take to get this promotion, because sometimes you really do all the right things and it still doesn't come.
3: I mean, I think sometimes people get confused with things like doing your job, doing it well, and meaning that means promotion. It's not the same thing. Doing your job well means that I'm paying you for doing your job. Do you know what I mean? So if I pay you to open the door and you open the door, then all good. You know, you're doing what I pay you for. What leads to promotions is, can you be the person that looks after door openers? what is it that you're doing that shows me that you actually can do more than just open the door?
4: Yeah, going the extra mile somewhat.
3: And often what it is doing extra things that you're not asked to do, showing initiative, solving problems before you go to your boss to say, I've got a problem with the door hinge. You say to the maintenance person, please come fix the door. Your boss then finds out that you don't just open doors. When the door hinge is broken, you're not wasting her time or his time. You're actually going to get the job fixed. That for me, I think, if I'm a boss, that's the kind of person I'm looking for, who makes my job as a boss easier by taking more and more responsibility and more initiative about things. Because things will happen. And most employees just go to the boss's door and say, hey, we've got a problem, boss.
4: Yeah. I realize that, though. People in leadership actually want problem solvers. Yes. If you are the problem, yes, they get rid of you or they ignore you. So that's actually worth bringing into the conversation 100%.
3: And if you're doing your job, then you're getting paid for that. And that's you'll stay in that job forever.
4: Yeah.
3: You know. But anyway, I'll be interested to hear from the person of management what
4: in Namibia to get a sense of what needs to happen.
3: Okay, all right, so that's the journal coming up.
5: Wake up to the stories shaping your day. 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
6: Vue d'Afrique, du lundi au vendredi, de 15h à 16h, temps universel.
3: All right, let's move on to the story in South Africa. There's an organization, movement called March and March, and basically it was formed by a group of people led by Jacinta Ngobese Zuma, and essentially they were concerned about the number of undocumented migrants in South Africa. And they've been protesting, showing their dissatisfaction with the authorities' handling of this matter. And that pretty much culminated in a huge march across the country on June the 30th, where we saw nationwide protests against these undocumented migrants. And she says that, look, these were peaceful. They weren't marked by any acts of violence or violations of the rights of foreign nationals. Addressing a media briefing in the city of Durban on Monday evening, Ngobese Zuma said that the demonstrations reflected South Africans' respect for the rule of law and their commitment to the spirit of Ubuntu, which is loosely translated means humanness. Channel Africa reporter Michael Mbewe filed this report.
9: The media briefing was called to provide feedback on the nationwide protests against illegal migration held on 30th June, outlining the organizers' assessment of the demonstrations and their outcomes. In her address, Ngobese Zuma characterized the June 30 demonstrations as successful in pressurizing the government to fight irregular migration. She said the protests demonstrated that law-abiding citizens could voice their concerns responsibly while respecting the rights of others.
10: These protests were free from any violence. This was not occasioned by the wasteful expenditure and the dramatization of the people's pain by their very own government. We must state over and over again that there was no destruction of property, not because South Africans are scared of government or they're incapable, but there was no violation of the rights of foreign nationals and was not because of the police, but it was because South Africans love their country. They respect its laws and we subscribe to the spirit of Ubuntu, and all that we want is the enforcement of the country's laws.
9: Ngobese Zuma also outlined what she described as the outcomes of the nationwide protests, while claiming many undocumented migrants were living in inhumane conditions and linked some to rising crime.
10: Our communities and 27 anti-illegal immigration civic organizations are the ones that worked tirelessly in a quest to root out the lawlessness and the effects of illegal immigration that have almost become a permanent mark in our country. Over 100,000 illegal immigrants have left our communities and eventually they were repatriated back to their own countries. Many of these fellow brothers and sisters lived under inhumane conditions. They lived in informal settlements. And in these places, many of them contributed to the skyrocketing crime, while others were being used as modern-day slaves by those who own the means of production, which is a cruel system. And we are prepared to fight for and die for if needs be.
9: She also took aim at ANC Secretary General Fikile Mbalula over his recent remarks about the movement, accusing him of misrepresenting the movement.
10: We have seen skyrocketing useless press briefings aimed at launching an onslaught against the movement and giving us a new label every day. A very myopic tendency we have ignored for far too long, and today we will respond to it. Mr. Fikile Mbalula, through the figment of his imagination, has come out guns blazing, suggesting that we are a political project yet to be properly unveiled. And on some days he claims we are a project of the IFP, some days of the MK, some days of Israel, depending on what mood he's in or what substance. Not one of the bosses' press briefings seeks to acknowledge the damage and pain that they have caused to the many families from their negligence of our borders.
9: Commentators have dismissed Ngobese Zuma's remarks as delusional. I spoke to migration expert and chairperson of the Africa Diaspora Global Network, Dr. Vusimuzi Sibanda, who challenged her claims.
11: Ngobese, or Mrs. Ngobese Zuma, you know, believes in her statement that the June 30, you know, march was free of violence. I mean, one would then wonder if this is the same South Africa that she's talking about. We had the army deployed in Hillbrow because of the violence that took place there. We had the police in Jimston, you know, and I think it was Colonel Stoller who ended up getting in, I mean, intervening, because those people that were marching were manhandling people and pushing them into police vans, and many people had to go and hide at police stations. And yet she says, you know, there was no violence. I mean, we had shops and spaza shops that were looted across the country. Obviously, if somebody believes in the statements that she's saying, you know, no rights of migrants were violated, not because people are afraid, their government had wasteful expenditure, which was not warranted. I think it's a statement that one would find more delusional than anything else.
9: Dr. Sibanda also criticized the government's response to the anti-migrant protests, saying authorities have failed to act decisively against the movement.
11: I think that it is unfortunate that government has not really taken stern measures on the people that, you know, died as a result of these marches, you know, that were called upon, you know.
3: That report's by Michael Mbewe. And that's how we come to the end of today's edition of Rise and Shine. We'll be back tomorrow, 6 a.m. Central African time. The Journal is next.
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12: Thank you, Matsuko. Your top stories this hour. IDEC back in the spotlight. The Matlanga Commission in South Africa and Zandile Chuma and her daughters be laid to rest in Zimbabwe. Good morning. State advocate at South Africa's Investigative Directorate Against Corruption, IDEC, through Shamsa Ramsamy is expected to return to the Matlanga Commission this morning. The Commission is continuing to probe the conduct of IDEC investigators over the arrest of crime intelligence head Dumisani Khumalo and six other intelligence officers. Ramsamy has described the investigation into the crime intelligence officers as a fishing expedition. She also questioned the Section 27 affidavit by National Coloured Congress Member of Parliament Fidel Adams. The Commission is a judicial inquiry investigating allegations of criminality, political interference and corruption within the country's criminal justice system. Sibahle Mota reports.
13: IDEC State Advocate Dushanta Ramsamy has also raised concerns about classified crime intelligence documents that were allegedly in Adams' possession. The Commission has heard evidence that the documents were allegedly slipped under Adams' office door. Ramsamy told the Commission that if it were up to her, Adams would be charged for allegedly being in possession of the files because they contain classified information. Ramsamy is expected to continue her testimony before the Commission this morning, where she is also expected to give further evidence relating to former IDEC head, Advocate Andrea Johnson.
12: And South Africa's KwaZulu-Natal province has come out as the leading province which has registered most young people ahead of the November municipal elections. The Electoral Commission, IEC, says the province recorded the highest number of voter registration transactions at over 427,000, followed by Gauteng with close to 315,000 and the Eastern Cape third with it closer to 314,000. These figures were revealed by the IEC at a media briefing in Pretoria yesterday. IEC Chief Electoral Officer Saima Mabolo says KwaZulu-Natal also had the largest number of registration station-based activity.
14: Again, KwaZulu-Natal leads with young persons registrations at 137,000, followed by the Eastern Cape at 79,000 and Gauteng at 78,000.
12: And the funeral for a Zimbabwean woman, Notambo Zandile Chuma, and her two daughters were killed at their home in the UK last month, will be held today in Zimbabwe. The three will be laid to rest in Luveve Cemetery. An inquest which opened into their deaths last week heard that the 42-year-old mother and daughters, 15-year-old Natalie and 5-year-old Nala, died from head injuries. Her husband, Dotana Mkanyisi Chuma, was arrested in Johannesburg after he left England 2 days before the bodies of his family were discovered. He remains in custody where he faces a charge related to the possession of an unlicensed firearm. The BBC's Pumuza Fihlane has the details.
15: Family members and friends have gathered at a local church in Bulawayo to say their final goodbyes to Notabo Zandile Chuma and her two daughters, 15-year-old Natalie and 5-year-old Nala. The three were found dead in their home on July 6th. An inquest that opened into their deaths said they died from head injuries.
12: Morocco says the Spanish authorities should have anticipated the consequences of a court ruling that weakened a key deterrent against illegal migration and a contribution to last week's mass crossings into the enclave of Ceuta in northern Morocco. Spain estimates that about 69,500 migrants have returned from Ceuta to Morocco since last week's crossings, while Moroccan authorities say about 40,000 people entered the enclave. The death toll stands at 72 on the Spanish side of the border and 11 on the Moroccan side. Ceuta Regional President Juan Jesus Vivas accused Rabat of having encouraged and permitted the influx, while European Commission President Ursula von der Leyen warned against any attempt to use irregular migration to pressure an EU member state. A senior government official in Morocco told reporters at a first briefing since the crisis unfolded that the local authorities in Ceuta should have anticipated the consequences of the ruling that limited the immediate return of migrants who reached the Spanish enclave by sea. A recap of your top story. State Advocate at South Africa's Investigative Directorate Against Corruption, IDEC, Dushanta Ramsamy, is expected to return to the Matlanga Commission this morning. For any news stories you'd like to share with us, please send an email to newsroom@channelafrica.co.za or call us on +27 11 714 4459. For Channel Africa News, I am Matapula Mahape.
5: 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A new hour. 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
4: 6 minutes into 9 a.m. in Central African time. Welcome to The Journal. It's the name of the program until 12 midday in Central African time. Thank you very much for Peter Ndoro and Tshepiso Makwetla. Should be back again tomorrow, of course, between 6 and 9 a.m. for a nice and toasty Rise and Shine. Right now, though, as we begin the program, we're going to be looking at what it actually takes to get a promotion. That's a conversation kickstarting us on the program. Welcome.
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0: Coming to you with the wonderful music of Ringo Zanemvula Madlingozi with Ndiyagodola. Thank you very much for staying with us here on Channel Africa. We're 10 minutes into 9 a.m.
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2: Video circulating on social media has drawn attention to rising tensions between citizens of Mozambique and South Africa. Solomon Mondlane, a Mozambican political figure, journalist, and a member of the National Alliance for Free and Autonomous Mozambique, ANAMOLA. What was your reaction when you first saw the video from Ponta do Ouro?
3: To say this, when we are dealing with this issue, we need to be sober-minded. We need to understand that the level of hate amongst the people from the two nations being South Africa and Mozambique and other African countries is at a level which we need to understand whatever reactions that comes from them. I was a bit disturbed, though I had to be calm and understand the background of such acts and to also say to myself, we are still going to experience this.
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0: 12 minutes into 9 a.m. in Central African Time. Thank you very much for tuning in. In fact, you're just in time for us to have a conversation on careers, looking at a promotion in particular and what it actually takes to get there. Because we've seen that now things are changing, or are they? When we look at career progression and how we often look at it from a very linear perspective and a linear formula, as it were. Hard work, then deliver the results, and then the promotion will naturally follow. That's what we assume. But is that really the case? Because for many professionals, the reality is far more complex than that. While performance remains important, factors such as visibility, relationships, and sponsorships can also influence who moves into leadership roles and who remains where they are. At the same time, questions persist about whether women and younger professionals continue to face barriers that slow down that advancement, as we noted. So let's unpack this and look at it from a professional perspective, and also just unpack what really influences promotional decisions in the workplace and the advancement of the work that we are doing. On the line with me, Lisa Matomola, HR consultant and job find coach, also the chief executive officer of the Institute of People Management in Namibia. Thank you for your time, Lisa. Welcome to the program.
5: Good morning. Thank you very much, Mateko, for having me, and good morning to the listeners.
0: Thank you very much, Lisa. We all want to be promoted. We all want to be seen and heard and promoted and taken to the next level. But is there something that we're missing here in this particular puzzle? Are we still thinking of promotion in how it was done in 1995? What exactly has changed?
5: Thank you so much. And a very great question, and also a very necessary or relevant topic to discuss right now, because one of the things I actually talk about lately is the fact that to get in an interview is one thing. You pass the interview, you get the job, and you start your work. However, getting promoted requires more than just qualifications. Lately, I've also been talking about how you find professionals who mistake collecting qualification in the hope of the fact that they will get promoted. But with promotions comes quite a lot. We often say sometimes that for you to get promoted in an organization, you need to start operating at the next level. And what does the next level mean? It means that sometimes it's all about doing work that is not only limited to your scope, but also showing that you're ready for more responsibility, because a promotion is not only an action in terms of a salary, but it means that you are ready for more responsibility, accountability, at times even managing people, depending on what the promotion requires. So when it comes to promotion, it's not just about doing your job and arriving on time. It requires really a lot, showing that you're really ready to lead, ready to have conversation at the broader scope. If you are in a company that is about business development and profit, are you actually talking the business language as well? Do you actually understand the reason that you are there? What else are you doing beyond your day-to-day job? We are not talking about being exhausted, but just making sure that you contribute more than what is expected of you.
0: Right, just contributing a little more. It sounds like it makes sense, Lisa, but let's unpack it. I was actually having a conversation with a colleague earlier, Pitandoro, and we were talking about, going that exact sentiment that you're sharing here about going the extra mile, but not burning yourself out at the same time. Is it a passion thing? Is it about Lisa being more passionate than Matsheko in terms of how she doesn't only open the door, but is maybe teaching other people how to open the door? I mean, what exactly does going the extra mile look like in terms of really having the eye on the prize of a promotion?
5: Talking about passion, there's actually something that we also refer to as passion exploitation. So sometimes passion can also, depending on the type of organization as well, and also the individual in the team. And that's why we often say that for managers, it's also important to develop everyone, because the moment other people are poor performers, the ones that are passionate can easily be exploited. We call it passion exploitation. There are people who actually really love their job, but for some, it's just that sometimes the others are those ones that say, it's not in my job description, or do it yourself. It's above my pay grade. So they ones that are good employees, they will step in, or sometimes they also understand to say, this time of the year, we are required to actually give more. Because also with promotion, we are not saying every day you need to slave yourself out, but it's just to show that potential. Do you talk in meetings, for instance? Do you contribute? Do you do research? Do you understand what is going on? Because sometimes people who get promoted, it's not the people that run around or they have energy. It's just the people that show that they understand where the company is going, what's happening. They solve problems. They are innovative. They are creative. And very, very important, what I can highlight is the fact that it's also not about performance only. Last week, I was facilitating training. And we notice that, there are people who are really good at what they do, but behaviors, we have what we call counterproductive behaviors. Maybe you are always absent. You take time to do your work. Some people are perfectionists, but you constantly miss deadlines. But when you give us the work, it's great work. However, or some people always full of excuses. I'm working with a company right now moving to remote work. So you also find people are working from home, but they are unavailable. So should we promote such kind of people? So it's more than just your performance. It's also those behaviors that are required, because performance is 75% and 25% is your behavior. And some companies, they actually say 70, 30, or 80, 20 in some cases.
0: Right, very important discussion. And in fact, I want us to take a break. When we come back, we're going to look at workplace dynamics and if those are conducive to actually give people opportunities to be promoted. Is it about is the are these promotions influenced by how you perform, or is it about proximity to power? That's another question. Let's take a break and return.
1: 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African woman. 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
0: Welcome back. Lisa Matomola, HR consultant and job find coach, is joining me on the line, and we are exploring ways to progress, career progression, as it's often seen as, you get to work, you work hard, you deliver the results, and then the promotion will follow. But that's not always the case. So we are unpacking the complexities that surround, what it actually takes to get a promotion in the workplace. Perhaps this is a conversation that affects you directly. We'd love to hear from you. Drop us a line as we stream audio visually on our Facebook page. Just drop us something in the comment section. We'd love to hear from you. Lisa, let's talk about workplace dynamics because the workplace is just full of all sorts of things. Okay. It's not as simple and straightforward as working hard and getting that promotion. And that's precisely why we're having this conversation. So in recognizing talent, I mean, we'd all love to believe that talent is recognized for what it is. And then that is what will then, sort of get you promoted, as it were. But sometimes people are discouraged because they think they've got to be close to this one. They've got to have proximity to the boss to get promoted, or, the office politics that come and the structures that come with, the unconscious biases that we find ourselves in. So, I mean, what do you say to that? All these workplace dynamics that we've got to navigate.
5: Thank you, Matego, for that, and a very, very, very reality in the workplace, I must say. You find some environments that actually don't have structure and system. If an environment doesn't have clear performance measures or a performance management system, you find that the way they promote, people would want to really, like you said, get closer to the bosses and try to sabotage others, people backstabbing themselves. And those are environments which is something you actually mentioned earlier. The environment is not conducive. The environment is toxic. The environment, there is actually not teamwork. There is nothing like working together. We are not even clear on how we measure performance or who gets promoted. But companies that have great systems, that have great structures, they are clear. And I'll give an example. My previous employer, the moment you walk in, they will tell you what is required of you. They will clarify. And this is the role of the manager as well, to inform employees. The reason for performance management that we often say is actually not to punish people. So performance management is an opportunity for both the manager, or rather the employer and the employee, to get to an agreement to say, as your employer or as your supervisor, this is what I expect from you. This is what you are doing. And for employees to actually even ask questions, because one of the things employees should also remember is that they have to manage their performance. They actually own the performance management. So if you want a promotion, you need to show that you are actually interested in this promotion. So this is where we talk about you having conversations with the manager and asking relevant questions to say, so for me to be a senior producer in this company, what is required of me? What must I do? What are some of the competencies that I need? Maybe sometimes it can even be qualifications. So it's really understanding what that is required. But coming back to what you said, they are really organizations where people get close to the bosses, being likable, doing things, sometimes even talking better about their employees. And that's what we talk about. I think we've had this conversation around corporate bullying in cases where people start to just be witch hunting each other in the workplace, but this is where also we need to ask ourselves, are we promoting people that we like, or are we promoting employees that can do the job? Because at the end of the day, you promote somebody who's just wanting to create chaos in the workplace, and they become your problem, because letting go of people is actually harder than having them enter the organization. So companies need to be clear, and a good manager knows what they are looking for in terms of talent. But also important is to have training and development programs whereby if we identify potential, because also when we promote people, we are not only promoting final products, we identify talent, which you mentioned, and we take them on a program, because everybody has areas of development regardless of how good they are, because the next level requires certain competencies. They might have gaps that they need, but for those ones that try to get close because of the companies, you find that they actually lose employees. The good employees that know their worth, they know that this is not the culture that I signed up for. Most of employees are looking for value alignment, and the moment they pick that up, they will leave for organizations that they feel they'll be more valued and appreciated.
0: Right. Thank you for that, because in us understanding what the organizations are actually looking to promote, or what the strategies are for that, we're able to understand and decide whether we want to align or not. Let's look at this conversation around visibility, which is another one that I'm also just trying to figure out, where I stand with that, because should people be speaking up? I think especially women and young people, is it appropriate to speak up when you want a promotion, to actually walk into, your boss's office and say, listen, I've done 1, 2, and 3, and I think I deserve to be in this position going forward. When to speak up and when not to is, I think, another one that people are struggling with. What is your advice on that?
5: A very important question, and a very necessary one as well. And should people speak up? Absolutely. Like I mentioned, everyone needs to manage their performance. I actually have a hashtag that I use, that my career is my business. So sometimes if we also keep quiet, there are managers who are also sometimes not involved, or sometimes they see what you're doing, but they want you to actually show up. And by speaking up, we are not saying you must demand and be aggressive, but it's through these platforms in terms of performance management. And this is why I also encourage employees, for them to actually take note of what they do. Every project that you work on, what were your responsibilities? Because at times people think visibility is being loud, visibility is being all over the place. Visibility is just taking ownership of your job and knowing what you're delivering on. So if I ask you right now to say, what have you done in the last 3 months? You should be able to articulate and explain to me. But if you come and you're scratching your head and you sound unsure, then we ask ourselves in terms of, do you know actually what is happening in this department? So visibility actually, like I keep saying, it's also knowing what is happening, what are some of the new developments. And at times also not just limiting yourself to what's happening in your space, but knowing what's happening, whether it's industry-wide. We have what we call, you have business acumen, you have global acumen. Sometimes it's also knowing in terms of what are my own gaps? Because for people to also promote you, they must know that you are actually interested. We cannot promote you if you are not vocal about it. And being vocal is not singing about it every day. But through the performance management discussion that I mentioned, employees have what they call a personal development plan. Yesterday, I had a meeting at a client. It wasn't a performance discussion, but this is somebody I've coached for the role they are in. And they said, Lisa, it's time for me to move and get promoted. And I asked them in terms of, do you just want to move, or are you ready for the next level? And they actually posed it, like, it's actually a very good question, because sometimes we just feel, I want a promotion, but we need to ask ourselves, what does this mean? And a friend of mine once said to me, to say, Lisa, if being a manager means on a Saturday afternoon I must be sitting in front of my computer, then that is not something I'm willing to sign up for. So there are also there's a price to pay, like I said, with more title comes responsibility. There are also expectations that come with promotion and deliverables. So yes, women, young people, they should speak up, but you must have evidence. We don't promote without evidence in terms of what you have done. And the good news is you can also defend your promotion. If you feel that you have been left out, if you have what the evidence shows what you have done, you can have a conversation, emotionally intelligent, crucial conversation.
0: Man, this was such a necessary conversation. Lisa, thank you very much. Thank you for sharing your insights. And I'd encourage anyone who really wants to find out about the work of the Institute of People Management based out in Namibia, that you just give it a Google and you'll be able to see, you know, just some of the wonderful consultancy work that they do. Thank you very much for your time. Eh?
5: Thank you, Matseko. Have a nice day.
0: Thank you. Lisa Matomula, HR consultant and job finder coach. She's also chief executive officer of the Institute of People Management of Namibia. It is 9:30. Very good morning, we say, to Fikilele Ngwadi, who's standing by with the latest sports.
4: 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The African perspective.
9: Good morning, Matseko. Let's kick off with football news. It's happening in the world now. The National Soccer Federations of Serbia, Sweden and Wales have withdrawn their support for FIFA President Gianni Infantino's re-election bid, and England is expected to do the same. The backlash against the head of World Soccer's ruling body was intensified following his failed plan to sell a stake in the World Cup to private investors. FIFA's proposal to unlock up to $4.2 billion from private investors by selling a roughly 20% stake in a new entity overseeing competitions, including the World Cup, ended in retreat on Friday after fierce resistance from stakeholders. According to reports, England's Football Association will also withdraw its support for Infantino. Zimbabwe cricket legend Hamilton Masakadza says the 2027 ICC, that's the International Cricket Council's Cricket World Cup, will help enhance the tourism in the country, especially in Victoria Falls, which will have a brand new stadium in the competition. Zimbabwe will provide 3 of the 12 venues for the tournament, including the established ones in Bulawayo and Harare. Masakadza, who boasts over 5,000 runs in 209 ODI matches for his country, believes tourists will be treated to a wonderful experience in Musi Watunya.
10: Oh yeah, obviously Bulawayo and Harare, they're very established. We also what they bring in terms of the fans and in terms of the atmosphere. It's really something to watch a game in Zimbabwe, and it's a full house and the crowd is pumping. It's really one of the most exciting experiences that I've witnessed, both as a player and as an administrator. And obviously Victoria Falls, very exciting in its own right. It's going to be a new venue, but what it brings to the region in terms of sports tourism. I mean, Victoria Falls is one of the most iconic and best places to visit. And then now to add the sport aspect to it as well, to that tourism that we have there, is going to be really exciting for the country.
9: He revealed that the new stadium will be a multi-purpose venue that can be used for other sporting codes as well, and that construction there is nearly complete.
10: And a part of what's exciting about the stadium as well is that it's a multi-sport facility, so it's not only going to be cricket, but other sports are going to be able to host their games there as well. It is still being constructed. It would probably say, in terms of the field, it's probably 90% there already, but in terms of the buildings, probably around 60-70%. So expecting that to be finished within the next 2 or 3 months, and then the ground will start hosting some domestic cricket first, obviously, and then later on some international cricket.
9: Now on to athletics. 3-time South African 200-meter champion Sinesipho Dambile has finally made his breakthrough on the international stage after winning gold in the men's 200-meter at the Commonwealth Games. The talented Eastern Cape sprinter produced a race of his life, stopping the clock at 19.96 seconds to claim the biggest victory of his career. It has been a remarkable season for the 23-year-old, who also celebrated his first Diamond League victory earlier this year. He says this is the moment he has dreamt about for many years.
11: Man, this is beautiful. It's a beautiful moment. It's something that I've been working for this season. Since I started performing in South Africa, winning the South African champion, it was all just a build-up for this moment, and I did it where it matters the most.
9: For any sports stories you'd like to share with us, please send us an email to newsroom@channelafrica.co.za or call us on +27117147. 0800-150-4459. 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
0: 25 minutes exactly to go till the top of 10 a.m. here on the Journal. 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
14: A very good morning and thank you, Matseko. The South African Municipal Workers Union in the Northern Cape province says employees have been paid their outstanding salaries. This after National Treasury decided to withhold the July municipal equitable share. The union has warned, however, that the financial crisis at the affected four provincial municipalities is far from over. SAMU Provincial Secretary Peter Demas says there are concerns that some may once again struggle to pay workers this month.
15: Our members have received their salaries for a month starting April, May, June and July. However, the municipal manager already indicated that they might be sitting with another challenge during the August salary payouts. There's no assurance that the workers will receive their August salary on time or that they will receive it at all.
14: As South Africa marks Women's Month, attention is once again turning to the challenges women continue to face in the workplace, from unequal pay and limited access to economic opportunities to underrepresentation in leadership. Those issues were in focus at a business forum in Johannesburg, where speakers called for greater investment in women's economic empowerment. Channel Africa's Lebohang Mabange reports.
16: Speakers argued that meaningful empowerment demands equal opportunities, inclusive leadership, and greater financial independence for women. Momentum Group CEO Jeanette Murray says despite women making up a significant share of the workforce, they remain underrepresented in senior leadership positions. Many women who break through the so-called glass ceiling often face another challenge, being appointed to lead organizations already in crisis. Speakers say advancing gender equality will require more than symbolic gestures. I am Lebohang Mabange in Johannesburg, South Africa.
14: The African Development Bank has approved $35.4 million in financing to help Senegal strengthen its public finance management as the West African country grapples with a debt crisis. The money aims to help Senegal increase domestic resource mobilization, implement structural reforms, and strengthen public finance management and transparency. Investors are closely watching Senegal's efforts to tackle its debt burden after the government in 2024 disclosed previously unreported debts that eventually topped $13 billion. Head of AFDB's Senegal country office, Wilfred Abiola, confirmed Senegal is in talks with the International Monetary Fund for a new loan after the fund froze its previous credit line. Officials have said they are pursuing measures other than debt default in order to meet IMF's sustainability requirements. And in other news, Apple has asked a U.S. judge for a preliminary injunction barring two former employees and OpenAI from accessing, acquiring, using, or disclosing alleged confidential information as it moves ahead with its trade secrets case. The company last month sued OpenAI and two former employees, both now working for OpenAI, alleging misappropriation of its trade secrets to benefit benefit the ChatGPT owner's foray into consumer hardware. The iPhone maker also filed a concurrent motion seeking expedited discovery, including production of documents relating to the defendant's alleged access of Apple's exclusive and trade secret information. Now, moving to financial indicators, $1 in Nigeria is trading 1,000 Naira 361, in Botswana 13 Pula 45 rather, Kenya the dollar is trading at 128 shilling 37, and in Zambia 18 Kwacha 74. In BRICS countries, $1 in Brazil is trading at 5 rel 08, Russia it's 79 rubles 66, India 95 rupees 29, China it's 6 yuan 75, and South Africa $1 is trading at 16 rand and 49. $1 is trading at 74 pence to the British pound and 86 to the euro. Looking at commodities, gold is trading at $4,063 and platinum at $1,647 per ounce, while Brent crude oil is at $84.72 a barrel. Well, that's it for now. If you do come across any stories you would like to share with us, please send us an email to newsroom@channelafrica.co.za or call us on +27 11 714 4459. For Channel Africa Business, I am João Pedro Yabala.
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18: The Alexandra Regional Court in Johannesburg, South Africa, has sentenced Abelamine Mugabe to 24 months in prison or a $24,000 fine for pointing a toy firearm, as well as 18 months imprisonment or a $12,000 fine for being in the country illegally. Meanwhile, his co-accused Tobias Matuhodze has been sentenced to 3 years imprisonment.
19: So basically what the magistrate said was that, you know, he has

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Feel the energy. Feel the connection. 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
1: A beautiful African double play coming through with the Gentlemen's Club, consisting of Kofi Olomide of the DRC, Mwinda, the title of the song. So beautiful. Jimmy Lulu as well coming through with Corners of My Soul. Exactly 9 minutes to go till the top of 10 a.m.
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5: What happened and what it means. 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
1: So we are in the month of August, and we are, of course, observing what we know here in South Africa is Women's Month, to commemorate the women of 1956 that actually marched to the Union buildings to really make sure that the government of that time gets the message that women are sovereign beings, that they deserve to work where they want to work, to walk around where they want to walk around, and so many other important themes that surrounded that particular march of 56. But I thought it important for us to expand the idea around Women's Month to the rest of the continent, to really look at how women have shaped and built this African continent. And I actually spontaneously thought we could start as something and look at women building Africa. In fact, that could be a hashtag. Hashtag women building Africa. And I want to talk about a woman in agriculture today as we build up to our living land feature that comes through after the 10 o'clock news. Her name is Khadija Habiri of Tanzania. She's established a very interesting brand. And this is a conversation that I've had with so many other professionals around, you know, the ugly veg conversation. You know, the ugly vegetables that nobody wants to buy, the ugly fruit that nobody wants to buy. But there is a business opportunity in that, because what Ms. Habiri here has been able to do is turn rejected, blemished and surplus avocados into an export commodity, making a lot of money from it. So she basically takes these really awkward looking avocados that are not very pretty, that don't look really great on the outside, but have so much value and nutrition on the inside. She turns them into a market ready avocado oil that is now supporting local smallholder farmers and reducing food waste. But I think what is so wonderful about her story is the fact that she's been able to scale it and turn it into an export product that has been bought by many European countries. And this is a woman that has failed at so many businesses. You know, she studied a degree in business administration. She's tried to get into a soap manufacturing business that didn't do very well, but she didn't give up. She didn't give up on entrepreneurship. She continued the journey. And here she is today establishing her own brand of avocado oil that is supporting her local economy and also now an export product. So there you have it. Hashtag Women Building Africa. Share yours. Perhaps you are a woman building Africa, or you know of one. We'd love to hear from you.
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0: Okay, so here we are entering the golden hour of the show. It's 10 o'clock. Matapelo Mahape standing by with the latest news.
1: 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The African perspective. SABC News. The African perspective.
2: Thank you, Matseko. Top stories this hour: call on South Africa to act against vigilantism targeting a foreign migrant, and most Desoto migrants returned to Morocco. Good morning. Amnesty International has called on South Africa to stop what it calls vigilante groups that are unlawfully targeting migrants, business owners and communities. It says that the reported ongoing harassment of people on the ground on their nationality or because of their perceived migration status, often taking the form of intimidation and forced eviction from businesses and homes, constitutes a violation of human rights and the rule of law. Amnesty International, South Africa's executive director, Shenila Mohammed.
3: The failure of the state to act decisively against these groups has created a dangerous impression that people have the right to violate the rights of others simply because of their nationality or perceived immigration status. Although the government has made it clear that it will not tolerate illegal identity checks, acts of intimidation and vigilante behavior, such abuses are still taking place. Authorities must move beyond statements of concern and demonstrate through effective investigations, prosecutions and accountability measures that no personal group is above the law.
2: And South Africa's KwaZulu-Natal province has come out as the leading province which has registered most young people ahead of the November municipal elections. The Electoral Commission, IEC, says that the province recorded the highest number of voter registration transactions at over 427,000, followed by Gauteng with close to 315,000 and the Eastern Cape third with closer to 314,000. Those figures were revealed by the IEC at a media briefing in Pretoria yesterday. IEC Chief Electoral Officer Simon Mabolo says KwaZulu-Natal also had the largest number of registration station-based activity.
4: Again, KwaZulu-Natal leads with young persons registrations at 137,000, followed by the Eastern Cape at 79,000 and Gauteng at 78,000.
2: And the funeral for a Zimbabwean woman, Notabo Zandile Chuma, and her two daughters who were killed at their home in the UK last month will be held today in Zimbabwe. The three will be laid to rest at Luvewe Cemetery. An inquest which opened into their deaths last week heard that the 42-year-old mother and daughters of 15-year-old Natalie and 5-year-old Nala died from head injuries. Her husband, Ndoda Namkhanyisi Chuma, was arrested in Johannesburg after he left England 2 days before the bodies of his family were discovered. He remains in custody where he faces a charge related to the possession of an unlicensed firearm. The BBC's Pumuza Fihlani has the details.
5: Family members and friends have gathered at a local church in Bulawayo to say their final goodbyes to Notabo Zandile Chuma and her two daughters, 15-year-old Natalie and 5-year-old Nala. The three were found dead in their home on July 6th. An inquest that opened into their deaths said they died from head injuries.
2: And Morocco says the Spanish authorities should have anticipated the consequences of a court ruling that weakened a key deterrent against illegal migration and a contribution to last week's mass crossings into the enclave of Ceuta in northern Morocco. Spain estimated that about 69,500 migrants have returned from Ceuta to Morocco since last week's crossings, while Moroccan authorities say about 40,000 people entered the enclave. The death toll stands at 72 on the Spanish side of the border and 11 on the Moroccan side. SOTA Regional President Yawuni Jesus Vivas accused Rabat of having encouraged and permitted the influx, while European Commission President Ursula von der Leyen warned against any attempt to use irregular migration to pressure an EU member state. A senior government official in Morocco told reporters at a first briefing since the crisis unfolded that the local authorities in SOTA should have anticipated the consequences of the ruling that limited the immediate return of migrants who reached the Spanish enclave by sea. And Spain says almost all migrants who crossed from Morocco into the Spanish territory by Ceuta last week have now returned to Morocco. Tens of thousands of migrants surged into the Spanish enclave in North Africa on Thursday, prompting a security and diplomatic crisis for Madrid. Around 2,000 of the migrants are brought, thought to have stayed there with aid charities giving them food and water. Ramiz Mohammed is from a Ceuta-based migrant charity.
6: Well, today we are seeing the first help that these people after 4 days or 5 days have received from the government of Spain in order to get some food, some water and some stabilization or normalization of their situation here at Ceuta.
2: And a recap of your top story, Amnesty International is urging South Africa to act against vigilante groups targeting migrants and business owners. The organization says intimidation and forced evictions based on nationality violate human rights and the rule of law. For any news stories you'd like to share with us, please send an email to newsroom@channelafrica.co.za or call us on +27117144459. For Channel African News, I am Matapela Mahape.
1: 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The African Perspective. 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A deeper look. 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
0: 6 minutes into 10 a.m. in Central African time. Thank you very much for staying with us. Thank you, Matapelo. Back again with another news bulletin at the top of 11 a.m. Right now, though, in this golden hour, we pay attention to all things agriculture. And this time around, we're going to look at the importance of hydroponic farming. How exactly does it work? And is it the future of agriculture? As you and I speak, stay tuned.
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0: man, I promise you, you can't make it up. We're playing the music of a divine feminine at 10:10 on the digital clock. It can only be spirit. So beautiful. Loli, with the title of the song by Bulelwa Mthudukana, but we know her as Zahara. I remember being in Lilongwe about 2 years ago, and everybody was asking me, are you from South Africa? Do you know Zahara? She is so loved in Malawi. I cannot even tell you. In fact, several parts of the African continent really revere her as one of the finest songstresses and guitarists, and her grand classic coming through in this hour.
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3: We're exactly 12 minutes into 10 a.m. in Central African time. Thank you very much for staying with us in this golden hour. We talk all things agriculture as per tradition on this radio show every single Tuesday between now and 10:30. For generations, farming has depended on soil, but today a new wave of innovations and innovators are showing us that food can grow almost anywhere using hydroponic technology. So as Africa faces water shortages and all the climate changes that we are seeing, hydroponics is emerging as a promising solution at this time in agriculture. But can it be made affordable? Can it be made accessible? Are the big questions that we've been asking, so that we can see this particular technology and innovation as one that can transform agriculture here on the African continent. We take a closer look at the potential to building a more sustainable and resilient food system through hydroponics. On the line with me are experts who know everything to do with hydroponic technology. I've got Lynn Gunning, who's Director of Operations and Exports and at NFT Hydro, I beg your pardon, as well as Will Gunning, joining her as well, Technical Director and Hydroponic Grower Consultant at NFT Hydro. Welcome to the both of you. Thank you very much for joining me, Lynn and Will.
4: Hi.
5: Thank you.
4: Yes, thanks for the opportunity.
5: Good morning to the listeners.
3: Yeah. Thank you very much. I really appreciate it. Lynn, I'd like to start with you. I'd like to get a sense of what does hydroponic farming actually work? How does it actually work? And is it the future of agriculture?
5: I certainly, you know, when we started this journey in 2007, you know, the uptake was very small, but over the years, we have certainly seen an increase in the uptake of soilless farming, as we speak of it. And certainly we have had the ability, because of soilless farming, to actually travel the world where customers want us to set up, you know, hydroponic farms in places where there's no soil, you know, Seychelles, for example, Mauritius, smaller islands, you know, where it becomes too expensive to fly in fresh produce. And, you know, by the time that you've flown it all across the world, you know, it's not as fresh as it should be. So people have started looking at hydroponics to bring in and be able to grow locally in water with nutrients, and with a huge amount of oxygen in the water, which is basically the secret, I want to say, in growing. I'm going to just hand over a bit to our technical director, who has been responsible for the design of our systems, and creating this business.
3: Right.
4: All right, there. So I'll just jump in on that conversation. Mm-hmm. How it works is generally you'd have a water tank which would just contain nutrients, a very simple two-part nutrient. There are other cultures. This one is specifically nutrient film technology. The water is then pumped through plastic or PVC extrusions and recirculates it back to the water tank again. So there's very little water wastage where the water is going into the ground. And that's kind of why they call it soilless farming. So the water is nutrient-fed from the buffer tank, as we call it. It's pumped through the extrusions where the plant's roots would be absorbing those nutrients
5: A lot of oxygen
4: and
5: as well.
4: returning that water back to the nutrient tank. So a very efficient way of growing, if that's how it works, if that answers how it works.
3: That absolutely answers how it works. But I'd like to get a sense from you, Will, as you continue, just the explanation on perhaps how we can adopt, hydroponics a bit more. Are there some big barriers to widen adaptation? Because it sounds like a solution. Right now we're looking for solutions, especially in regions that are facing climate and water challenges. And I like that you explained the fact that it actually can help with the water shortages and challenges that we're facing. Are there any barriers to be able to adopt this into more farming practices, if you will?
4: My take on that is largely one of the questions was, is it expensive? And yes, it is expensive. And I think that is one of the boundaries
5: The
4: that
5: barriers we
4: the
5: see,
4: barriers that we see. But with in terms of education, we've got a few schools that we've set this up into, and they're creating more of an adaptation to the younger
5: It's part of the
4: communities.
5: curriculum, and we've seen that more and more with many of our clients around the world that hydroponics is basically a subject taught at school. Specifically, the first one that we encountered that was Cut Claw Hong School of Engineering, and the kids have a subject called hydroponics. So, and this is not the first and only one. As I was saying, we certainly see an uptake of hydroponic farming.
4: The one of the biggest barriers that I've noticed, going back to the cost of setting up, even we build hobby systems for households, anything from the
5: Restaurants,
4: size of a door to a 3 by 4 meter section, and you can scale those up. But the biggest barrier I see is that the banks, if someone went to try and get a loan to buy a system, the bank doesn't know what the system is and what it does. So often that funding falls away. And that's a big barrier that we see very often. We do a lot of costings on hobby systems. We do a lot of costings on sort of a 300 square meter greenhouse, which goes to the bank for funding, and nothing ever comes out of it. I think that's the biggest barrier. Look, the cost of the goods is expensive, but one needs to know that once you have it, there's very or little no degradation on it. So it'll last. Our extrusion that we do proprietary extrusion for the plants to actually grow in. I haven't seen any defects in the last 10 years of 11 years of actually extruding the product. So it lasts the mile. Most of the equipment that we supply, i.e.,
5: The
4: the aluminium
5: aluminium,
4: frameworks and screws, nuts and bolts, are all resistant to weather. So they last a long time. So once the client has got the equipment, they can run it for a long time. Obviously, you would have things like pumps that might fail over a period of time, but those
5: but
4: are
5: that's normal,
4: easily replaceable. The
3: Okay.
4: other boundary I see, I think, is with the older farmers, the soil-based farmers. They don't see the benefits of hydroponic. However, saying that, their young children who are being educated about it are seeing the benefits of it from the beginning. So those would be kind of the major barriers I would see.
3: This is really interesting. And thank you for that perspective around how it is funded, you know, because then this is actually an opportunity that is created for us to really look at how we can explore other means to fund these types of projects that are so important as we look for solutions, you know, the blended finance, I don't know, angel funders, whatever you can find to really make it work. Because at the end of the day, as Will is saying, this is a permanent solution to much of the problems going forward. The Gunnings joining me on the line. They, of course, represent NFT Hydro. We continue the conversation with them after this.
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3: 23 minutes into 10 a.m. Welcome to Channel Africa as we have a conversation with the Director of Operations and Exports at NFT Hydro, Lynn Gunning, as well as Will Gunning, who is Technical Director and Hydroponic Grower Consultant at NFT Hydro. NFT Hydro, by the way, is a since business, okay? They've been doing this since 2007, as Lynn has already established. That's almost 20 years, hey? 19 years. Years of doing this work, and obviously they've been able to adapt to, you know, the changes that we're seeing not only in business but in climate for this kind of technology to thrive in agriculture. Will, I'd like to pick up the conversation with you again and really look at perhaps you know, how accurate we can be in being able to put funds together and make this type of technology accessible. Maybe you can give us an example of, you know, just the farmers that you've worked with that have had these barriers that we discussed in the last segment, but have been able to move through them and actually adopt this technology on their farm through the help of NFT. How has that been able to work? We'd love to hear a positive case study.
4: Yeah, so I think one of the positive case values that we've seen, Venentia Murukati, a Zimbabwean lady, came to us some years back. She had just enough personal funds to buy one of our very smallest units. And over the time, she's bought another one, integrated it with her system. She started a training school in Zimbabwe and then scaled up again with another system. So as her funds came through from, you know, her sales of lettuce, rocket, bok choy, all of those kind of crops, she would then, you know, buy another system and scale up again. So that is one approach that we've seen. Today, I think she's running about four or five greenhouse tunnels. And she's actively training in Zimbabwe. So that's a good case. Another one would have been Nace Produce in Botswana. They also started with one of our very basic herb and lettuce systems. And then also one of our other systems that we offer is more for peppers and tomatoes and those type of crops. Started with a very basic one. Was marketing her products to the local spaza-ramas and hotels, and they've also scaled up over time, and I think that's the correct approach to do is, you know, as you're growing and you're selling your crop, you're making it more affordable to do a second unit and a third unit. on the larger scales, we'll have farmers that'll come in and they will want 1,200 square meters, two tunnels, straight off the bat. And then we go into a bit of a manufacturing process, extrusions, aluminium, laser cutting, everything. And then we usually ship it out to the farms. And I would generally fly in for, 2, 3, 4, 5 days and just help the farmers get set up. And show them, work with their people on site and skilled and semi-skilled and help them educate them on how to actually construct things like tunnels and set up the hydroponic extrusions and the entire setup, so pumps, everything included. So a lot of education comes from that too, because we're not just doing hydroponics growing, we're also educating on PVC plumbing installation, electrical management. Climate control is another thing that we install on some of these tunnels. And a lot of education goes into that. The guys on site need to learn how how the equipment works. If we go into actually growing a crop, they need to manage their crop from inception, so from a seed sometimes. Some people buy seedlings in, introduce them into the system, but they need to learn, all the cultures of how to manage the nutrients in that water to get those crops to grow beautifully. And I can talk about the nutrients a little bit later if that's of interest. And then generally looking after those plants, pest control, all the way through to where we go to harvest. And harvest meaning you're actually harvesting a live plant. The live plant has got a better fridge life, if I can say it that way. That helps you get the crop to market without too much refrigeration and those type of things that would fall into the background of harvesting. So there's multiple aspects to it, and I think learning and education is a big thing in there for anyone managing a farm like that.
3: Absolutely. It's just so critical. And I think for anybody who wants to explore this kind of technology and to get an understanding of hydroponic NFT systems, these are definitely the people to contact. Lynn, how can we get hold of you? If I'm a little bit afraid, I'd like to expand into, hydroponic technology, but I'm a little bit afraid. And I'm listening to you now speak. Where can I find your company so that we can have a whole consultative work and then proceed from there? How does it work?
5: Thank you very much for that question. Certainly, I think one of our most popular platforms for our social media is Facebook, certainly. We are on almost every single platform, showcasing our projects, and certainly bringing in understanding and showcasing for new or potential clients that they can see that we already have been doing this for many, many years, and educating and teaching and just learning around this. So yes, certainly we help all of our clients to adopt and to be trained by us using our knowledge over the years to ensure the success and certainly the growing quality for the crops.
3: Absolutely. NFT Hydro, they work with commercial hydroponic equipment and they can definitely custom design to fit whatever your farm situation is at this time. Thank you very much to the both of you. Unfortunately, we've run out of time, but I think this is a good prelude for those that really have been hesitant to get into hydroponic technology on their farms. Thank you very much, Lynn and Will, and all the best going forward. Hey?
5: Thank you very much.
3: Thank you very much. It's very easy. Just go on Google, type NFT Hydro, and all the relevant pages will appear so that you can get your consultative work going. It is 10:31. Let's check in with the latest in sports. Figile Lingwati standing by.
6: 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The African perspective.
8: And in this hour, Matseko, we begin with rugby news. South Africa's national rugby team, the Springboks assistant coach Dion Davids, has cautioned against thinking any team can go to Buenos Aires to face Argentina as a warm-up. Davids says Argentina will be a formidable test match opponent, and that's exactly what the Boks need ahead of the series against New Zealand. Coach Rassie Erasmus has been talking up this test match against Argentina for several reasons, chief of which is that the Springboks need to go full tilt against a tough opponent to get returning players back to full match fitness. David says Los Pumas are that team to get the green and gold machine up to speed.
9: It's another test match, so our aim will always be to be at our best and to play test match rugby. We focus on ourselves, and that will also be our main focus in this game, is to ensure that we play the game we want to play, that we're clear in terms of what we want to achieve, and that we play it in the right way against a formidable opponent.
8: The Boks will be looking forward to welcoming back a few of their blue-chip players from injury, including scrum half Monet van der Berg, who has been using his downtime wisely.
10: So I had an opportunity to upskill, to get fitter, to work on my mentality, to get it stronger. And yeah, so you don't always get what you think in the moment is best for you, but I did my best to make my situation, to make the best out of it.
8: On to football news now. South African national women football team Banyana Banyana striker Hilda Makhaya says the team is determined to finish strongly when they face Burkina Faso in the final Women's Africa Cup of Nations Group B clash tonight. South Africa are chasing the first win of the tournament after a 2-1 loss to Tanzania and a 2-2 draw with Ivory Coast. Makhaya insists the side must control the game better and deliver a complete performance.
11: Yeah, I mean, it's something that shows that we're working hard at training, even though it's not easy, but we keep on working hard each and every day to get the result that we're hoping for. So going forward, we're hoping that with the last game, we'll get the result that we've been working for.
8: On to hockey. The Nigeria Hockey Federation, NHF, has confirmed that Team Nigeria will compete at the 2026 Under-18 Africa Hockey Fives Championship in Nairobi, Kenya, from the 6th to the 8th of August. The continental tournament will bring together Africa's top young hockey talents, with the competition also serving as the qualifying event for the FIH Hockey Fives World Cup, scheduled for Cairo, Egypt, in December. Nigeria will be represented by a 26-member contingent comprising 10 male players, 10 female players, and 6 coaches and officials. For any sports stories you'd like to share with us, please send us an email to newsroom@channelafrica.co.za or call us on +27 11 714 4459. 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
3: All right, 24 minutes to go till the top of 11 a.m., which means it's time for us to check in with the latest in business news with João Pedro Yabala.
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12: Thank you once again, Matseko. South African Research Chair in Industrial Development at the University of Johannesburg, Rasmus Lemmer, says while manufacturing remains central to economic transformation, success will depend on strengthening domestic capabilities and also institutions as well as policies. He was speaking at the annual Trade and Industrial Policy Strategies Forum currently underway in Johannesburg under the theme New Directions in Industrialization and Industrial Policy in Africa.
13: And we should be cautious about assuming that development pathways are already known in advance. In a context of a rapid technological and geopolitical change, industrialization necessarily involves experimentation, learning, and discovery. So this broader understanding does not diminish the importance of manufacturing. It places manufacturing within a much wider and broader process of productive transformation and capability building.
12: As South Africa marks Women's Month, attention is once again turning to the challenges women continue to face in the workplace, from unequal pay and limited access to economic opportunities to underrepresentation in leadership. Those issues were in focus at a business forum in Johannesburg, where speakers called for greater investment in women's economic empowerment. Channel Africa's Lebohang Mabange reports.
14: Speakers argued that meaningful empowerment demands equal opportunities, inclusive leadership, and greater financial independence for women. Momentum Group CEO Jeanette Murray says despite women making up a significant share of the workforce, they remain underrepresented in senior leadership positions. Many women who break through the so-called glass ceiling often face another challenge, being appointed to lead organizations already in crisis. Speakers say advancing gender equality will require more than symbolic gestures. I am Lebohang Mabange in Johannesburg, South Africa.
12: Nigeria's National Economic Council has approved the refinancing of the Nigerian National Petroleum Company Limited's $3.3 billion oil-backed pre-export finance facility through a new $4.5 billion arrangement. The move aims to strengthen the country's external reserves and unlock capital for infrastructure. The refinancing comes as Nigeria seeks to bolster its foreign reserves and finance state spending while the Naira remains weak and the government pursues economic reforms aimed at attracting foreign investment. And now in other news, oil prices have rebounded by 1% after plunging in the previous session, fueled by concerns that Middle East supply remains at risk due to uncertainty over diplomatic resolutions between the U.S. and Iran. The Strait of Hormuz remains dangerous for vessels, and the war that has disrupted shipments still appears unlikely to end anytime soon. Prices fell after U.S. President Donald Trump said talks were underway to end the war and settle claims over control of the key Strait of Hormuz. However, Iran's foreign ministry spokesperson Ismail Baghaei rejected Trump's claim, saying no negotiations with the U.S. were taking place and no meetings were scheduled. Moving on to your financial indicators, one U.S. dollar in Nigeria is trading at 1,000 Naira 361. In Botswana, it's 13 Pula 45. Kenya, the dollar is trading at 128 Shilling 37. And in Zambia, 18 Kwacha 74. BRICS countries, $1 in Brazil is trading at 5 Rel 08. Russia is 79 rubles 66. India, it's 95 rupees 29. China, 6 yuan 75. And South Africa, $1 is currently trading at 16 rand and 49. $1 is trading at 74 pence to the British pound and 86 to the euro. Turning your attention to commodities, gold is trading at $4,063 and platinum at $1,647 per ounce, while Brent crude oil is at $84.72 a barrel. For any news stories you'd like to share with us, please send us an email to newsroom@channelafrica.co.za, or you might you can as well give us a call at +27117144459. For Channel Africa Business, I am João Pedro Yabala.
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0: album that has shaken me. Afterwards, I was just never the same. The year was 2006 when she released this album. I mean, it changed me from the inside out. And it's very difficult for me to think of any other album that was able to do that. Thandiswayo, Ntombi Yadlisa, Zanomculo, Mazwai coming through with Zabalaza in a double play with Zonke as well, coming through with Muranziwa. Have you heard Zonke sing in Chitsonga? Well, there's your opportunity. In fact, the two of them have a song together. I just remembered they do have a piece of music together. I forgot the title of the song. It's not Lahlumlenze, but they do have a song together. And it is the most amazing song you'll ever hear if you've never heard it before.
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1: Rise and shine with Peter Ndoro and Tsepiso Makwetla.
2: So how do you respond to Niger's new penal code, which criminalizes same-sex relationships and imposes prison terms of up to 10 years?
3: Yes, I think the Niger legal system is responding to what is more or less a clarion call to criminalize natural relationships among people of same sex. And it's a response to the growing tendency of the West to continue to impose their beliefs and understanding of human rights on the African continent and other developing countries.
2: That's Dr. Samson Osagie, who's a Nigerian lawyer and former vice president of the African Bar Association. And there are those that are defending it, and many that are saying it's out of order. Where do you sit?
1: Big continent, bigger conversations. Rise and Shine with Peter Ndoro and Tsepiso Makwetla, 6 till 9 a.m. on Channel Africa, The African Perspective. Women who lead, women who lift, women who inspire.
4: African woman.
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0: Man, I love that Fela Kuti song, lady. And so appropriate, of course, as we mark Women's Month in South Africa and throughout the African continent. We're a good 6 minutes away from the top of 11 a.m. But here's an important note I think is worth sitting with. And if you happen to catch this broadcast today or whenever you get to catch it, and you are sitting anywhere in the problem-solving spectrum, I think we need you here. We need you for this one. Climate experts are warning that a potential super El Nino could bring more extreme weather patterns across the world, including hotter temperatures, droughts, and disruptions to food production. In response, we've seen governments, scientists, and international organizations going and strengthening earlier warning systems and meetings to improve preparedness and to build climate resilience. The focus is not only on responding to climate shocks, but on helping communities adapt before they happen, which I think is very progressive. So if you're anywhere in the problem-solving spectrum, we definitely need all hands on decks to really deal with what potentiality this super El Nino could bring, especially to the African continent.
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0: I think it's time for my technical producer to go home now. Because she's going to make me cry. The most beautiful reflective music you will ever hear on the airwaves, continentally so. Sankomota, the people's band with Papa. It's 11 o'clock right now. Before I cry, let's check in with the latest news. Matapelo Mahape is standing by.
1: 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The African Perspective.
2: Thank you, Matako. Your top stories this hour: calls on South Africa to act against vigilantism targeting foreign migrants, and China rejects claims on education influence. Good morning. Amnesty International has called on South Africa to stop what it calls vigilante groups that are unlawfully targeting migrants, business owners and communities. It says the reported ongoing harassment of people on the grounds of their nationality or because of their perceived immigration status, often taking the form of intimidation and forced eviction from businesses and homes, constitute a violation of human rights and the rule of law. Amnesty International South Africa's Executive Director, Shanela Mohammed.
3: The failure of the state to act decisively against these groups has created a dangerous impression that people have the right to violate the rights of others simply because of their nationality or perceived immigration status. Although the government has made it clear that it will not tolerate illegal identity checks, acts of intimidation and vigilante behavior, such abuses are still taking place. Authorities must move beyond statements of concern and demonstrate through effective investigations, prosecutions and accountability measures that no personal group is above the law.
2: And the leader and founder of a civic movement, March in March in South Africa, Jacinta Ngobese Zuma, has launched the South African First Forum, an initiative aimed at helping South Africans access legal services and address human rights violations affecting citizens. Speaking at a media briefing last night in Durban, Ngobese Zuma said the forum was established to create opportunities for South Africans and support their development in various aspects of life. She explained that the forum seeks to empower communities by providing human rights education, information on immigration laws, legal education, advocacy and other support services.
4: We announced the movement's bold decision to establish a forum for all South Africans and blacks in particular. This forum will provide justice to the voiceless South Africans who for many years justice had remained a distant cousin. We have established a non-profit entity which shall trade under the name of SA First Forum. This organization will be the vanguard of South African citizens. It will, as and when necessary, litigate against the states on behalf of predominantly black people.
2: And the Ebola outbreak in the Democratic Republic of Congo continues to worsen, with the virus now spreading across five provinces and claiming more than 1,650 lives. The International Federation of Red Cross and Red Crescent Societies is among the humanitarian organizations scaling up its response as efforts intensify to contain the outbreak. Spokesperson for the International Federation of Red Cross and Red Crescent Societies in Bunia, Alex Locke.
5: We have now some health areas that are not prepared at all to face the disease. We need to scale up the response. That means supporting the Red Cross teams that are already here. You know, those guys are community members, but they need material. They need, for example, vehicles like ambulances. They also need the proper training to be able to face the disease. And also, they need the proper training to go with the community, talk with them, and spread the life-saving messages we really need. In practical terms, we are revising our emergency appeal to 65 million Swiss francs.
2: And South Africa's National Child Protection Register is set for an overhaul after a settlement in the Gauteng High Court. Education authorities have now been ordered to tighten vetting processes to identify and list people deemed unsuitable to work with children. The case was brought by the Teddy Bear Foundation, represented by Section 27, over what they called systematic failures in how the register was being implemented. They argued those failures put children at risk. Section 27 attorneys Zinata Suji.
6: We want a structural order which basically says put in place mechanisms that strengthens the reporting and the vetting systems to actually get the register to work. And they argued that that would be a breach of separation of powers and So that's the argument, and the judgment in that particular, with that particular aspect, has been reserved.
2: And China has rejected the Philippines' concern regarding the influence of Chinese state-linked institutions in the local education, labeling it an extremely serious political provocation. The tensions stem from ongoing maritime disputes in the South China Sea. The Philippines' Defense Department emphasized the necessity for oversight of foreign cultural exchanges, invoking China's national security law. China's foreign ministry criticized Manila's statement as a false and politically motivated, claiming it undermines China-Philippines relations. Recent incidents involving a Chinese national linked to human trafficking have heightened suspicions about Beijing's activities in the Philippines. A recap of your top story: Amnesty International is urging South Africa to act against vigilante groups targeting migrants and business owners. The organization says intimidation and forced evictions based on nationality violate human rights and the rule of law. For any new stories you'd like to share with us, please send an email to newsroom@channelafrica.co.za or call us on +2711 714 4459. For Channel African News, I am Matapula Mahape.
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0: We're 7 minutes into 11 a.m. in Central African time. This is the final hour of the Journal, and we're going to be looking at science. Okay, we wrapped up National Science Month here in South Africa, but it doesn't mean that the conversation on matters to do with science and scientific research and discoveries needs to stop there. We continue this time around, of course, looking at some of the most urgent climate change matters, the challenges that we are facing, and of course how weather patterns are affecting food production, water security, and public health. Stay tuned.

0: 10 minutes into 11 a.m. in Central African time. Thank you very much for staying tuned.
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3: Swahili Language Day holds a deep meaning for us as a country, as Uganda, and all our people really recognize this. 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It is our second official language. 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
0: 12 minutes into 11 a.m. in Central African time. National Science Month concluded just last week, but the conversations it sparked are far from over. One of the most urgent is the issue around climate change, a challenge that we're currently facing that is already affecting weather patterns, as we noted, food production, water security and public health as well. As scientists continue to deepen our understanding of the changing climate, the focus is increasingly shifting from why climate change is happening to what can still be done to limit its impact at this time. We unpack this, the science rather behind climate change and what it actually means for South Africa and the African continent. Widely, Dr. Nosipho Zwane is joining us on the line in her capacity as lead scientist in the Climate Change and Variability Unit at the South African Weather Services. Dr. Zwane, a pleasure to have you on the program. Welcome.
4: Good morning to you, Matseko, and good morning to the listeners at home.
0: Thank you very, very much. Which climate-related challenges are scientists most concerned about at this time?
4: So we are actually concerned with the increasing temperatures. So the year 2024 was one of the years whereby we actually exceeded the 1.5 degrees Celsius mark above pre-industrial levels. So as climate scientists, we are observing a clear long-term trend towards a warmer and a more variable climate. So with that being said, it means that we are prone to more extreme weather events, such as your heat waves, your very hot days, your droughts, as well as floods. So whenever it rains, you find that the intensity is high. So we are looking at climate projections that are indicating that particularly in South Africa, the western area or the western part of the country will become drier, where else the eastern part of the country will become more wetter. So unfortunately, in South Africa, we are faced with both extreme tales of extreme events such as your floods and your droughts. So this has a huge impact, particularly for our water sector.
0: You mentioned the water sector, Dr. Nosipho, but let's talk about elaborate for us on these projections and what they mean for other sectors that include agriculture, energy and public health as well.
4: So first of all, these sectors are closely linked. With water, we are seeing that there is an increase in water stress due to the longer droughts that we are projecting and higher evaporation, alongside with the flood risks from the intense rainfall. As you would remember, the January floods in the Eastern Cape or the 2022 floods in the KZN. So with agriculture, we see that farming is becoming more difficult with lower and less reliable crop yield, which threatens our food security. When we move to our health sector, the rising temperatures that I've indicated due to climate change as well as global warming, they are leading to increased weather risk diseases such as your heat stress, and that put a lot of pressure on our health systems. We have also infrastructure in the mix. So the roads, the settlements, our drainage systems are really, really also taking a hit. And with that, we need to build infrastructure that can be able to withstand these extreme weather events. As I've already mentioned, overall, the impact are linked, meaning that one sector or effect in one sector will actually cascade down and impact the other sector. So climate change is no longer just an environmental issue. It is also a system-wide risk.
0: That is really disturbing, and I think the people have a lot of climate anxiety. I heard that term a couple of years ago. Climate anxiety. We have a lot of that. So when we look ahead, perhaps into the next decade, what can you tell us about, or at least what science can tell us about what lies ahead at this time?
4: So, like I've already said, all the models that we are using are in agreement towards a warmer climate and a more variable rainfall. That is because rainfall is one of the difficult parameters to actually project. So as I've already mentioned that with these increasing temperatures, this is a global phenomenon. It is unfortunate that continents like Africa are taking this or rather impacted more. It is because of our vulnerability. So it means that our exposure is high, whereas our adaptive capacity is really low because of lack of resources. So really, we are all our models and all the modeling institutions and what we are running as well at the South African Weather Service, we are observing this increase in warming rather, and then we are also projecting those variable rainfalls when it comes to across the country, in particularly when we are seeing that the Western Cape province is projected to be drier, while the eastern part, your eastern Cape as well as KwaZulu-Natal, are prone to experience higher rainfall rates.
0: Right. Okay. So, and then when it comes to the conversation and where the dialogue is going, you know, where the discourse is headed at this time, are we or should we be centering the conversation on preventing climate change at this time? Or should we perhaps be looking at scientifically how communities can adapt, become more resilient and take equal priority? What is the best solution when it comes to how we have these conversations?
4: So the focus should be on better planning as well as building resilience towards our communities. So this means that we need to improve our water management, support smart or rather climate smart agriculture, as well as strengthening our health systems. Also, when we look at the energy sector, we need to consider diversifying our energy. So when we speak of water, it looks like improving our water storage and promoting water conservation to manage both the droughts as well as the floods. And then when we tap into agriculture, farmers need to find a way to shift to a climate resilient crops or improve their irrigation systems or efficiencies and use climate information that the South African Weather Service is providing for better planning. For energy, I've already mentioned diversifying our energy, especially towards renewables and building systems that can handle these extreme weather events. For infrastructure, it also also goes as well with investing in climate resilient infrastructure, such as better drainage systems, flood protection, as well as heat resistant designed. So those are some of the preparatory strategies. We call them preparatory strategies towards these climate sensitive sectors. So when you speak about water, agriculture, health and infrastructure, these are the sectors that we name them as climate sensitive sectors.
0: All right, we're 20 minutes into 11 a.m., a critical conversation on climate patterns and what we're seeing with the climate with Dr. Nosipho Zwane, lead scientist in the Climate Change and Variability Unit at the South African Weather Service. Let's take a break.
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0: All right, 21 minutes into 11 a.m. Thank you very much for staying with us as we continue conversations. I beg your pardon, with Dr. Zwane, who is a lead scientist in the Climate Change and Variability Unit at the South African Weather Services. And we're really addressing the issues around climate change. And I think most importantly, the role of science in this discourse in moving us forward more progressively. Community-based awareness work, Dr. Zwane. Many people still feel climate change is too big for an individual to influence, for any individual to influence, really. But are there any practical actions that we can take as communities, as businesses, as governments, that will make a meaningful difference? I think we're really struggling with seeing a lot of small efforts being done. But what is it that we can do collectively, you know, as communities, businesses and governments to make a meaningful impact in this work?
4: Yeah, you are right. Awareness is really key because science engagement tells us the scientific part of it. Mm. And when we are speaking to the communities, then we are now including the society. So with science, it helps us to understand what is happening right now. But the engagement ensures that the knowledge that we are finding in our scientific research really reaches the people. So when scientists communicate with communities, with schools, with farmers, with businesses, or policymakers, or media like we're doing today, we are equipping people to make informed decisions. Mm. For example, understanding weather warnings can help save lives in a case of a flooding or a heat wave, while learning about water conservation and climate smart farming can help communities to be more resilient. So at the South African Weather Service, we are big on trying to communicate these complex ideas in a simple language, as well as we try by all means to translate them into our local languages. So we do have a lot of awareness campaigns that touch on climate change and how they affect vulnerable communities, especially in the rural areas.
0: Right. And I mean, is there any message, you know, because I think this is so important, especially as you noted as well, Doc, that we are needing to create spaces for awareness where people can understand the science behind what is happening. But as a scientist and moving into, you know, community-based work, but also wanting to make sure that governments and businesses understand this work, is there any message that you would like to share at this time with these particular individuals in terms of how we can perhaps look at working together, look at how we can formulate structures that will make us better understand one another so that we're not continuously working in silos?
4: Yes, climate change is actually affecting all of us. That's what I can say. And what we see We see that we still have a chance in saving the world, in saving the planet, in terms of limiting the severity of climate change and in implementing those adaptation strategies that I've spoke to. So that has to do with reducing the emissions of greenhouse gases, as well as strengthening our adaptation capacity and building more resilient communities. So that speaks to even in your household, basically try and planting trees, stop deforestating, carpooling, all those small things, they collate together and assist us basically in ensuring that we cap the greenhouse gas emissions.
0: All right. Thank you very much, Dr. Zwane. Perhaps your final message for all communities we've engaged on energy, we've engaged on agriculture and so many other sectors that could be affected by what is happening in the now and in the next decade or so. But is there anything you would like to say in terms of just your final message on how we can build a more climate resilient future collectively, the science community and all those that are tuned in?
4: Yeah, for me, it's really about working together. You would note that in South Africa, we are at a process of implementing the Climate Change Act, which was signed into law last year by the President of South Africa. So it's about working together, the scientists as well as the communities, so that we create those early warning systems in our communities, and that communities become resilient and that they understand how to respond. So it's more about moving from a more reactive stage, but to a proactive stage. So that's what I can say to the listeners at home right now.
0: Thank you. I think that's a very important message. Prepare now for what's to come. Don't wait when the river is already flowing and then you want to act. Dr. Zwane, thank you very much for your time. All the best.
4: Thank you. It's a pleasure.
0: Thank you very, very much. Such an important conversation to be having. In fact, these conversations should be ongoing. We'd love to have Dr. Zwane back on the show so we can unpack this act so that people can understand the legalities around climate change. Does this law, help us to unpack, resources and access grants? I mean, what does this law actually do for you as a business person or for as a farmer or as somebody who's working in the energy sector? Very, very important conversation. Dr. Nosipho Zwane was joining us in her capacity as lead scientist in the Climate Change and Variability Unit at the South African Weather Service.

0: Exactly 11:30, which means we're 30 minutes away from the top of midday, which means it's time for us to say a very good morning to Fikile Ngwadi, who's standing by with the latest sports.
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2: Good morning, Mateko. We begin with the Olympic and Glasgow news that has just ended. South Africa's gymnasts have returned home after a standout Commonwealth Games campaign in Glasgow. Daniel McLean reached the men's floor final, finishing fifth, while the women's team secured fifth place overall, with Navim Deris and Caitlin Rosecrans qualifying for the all-round. In a memorable moment, sisters Navin and Zelmi Deris competed together in the all-round final, both improving their rankings. Navin climbing to 10th and Zelmi to 13th. High performance manager Offering Klaka praised the resilience shown despite illness and injuries, saying the result provide a strong foundation for future championships. Now, rugby news. Springbok assistant coach Dion Davids has cautioned against thinking any team can go to Buenos Aires to face Argentina as a warm-up. Davids says Argentina will be a formidable test match opponent, and that's exactly what the Boks need ahead of the series against New Zealand. Springbok coach Rassie Erasmus has been talking up this test match against Argentina for several reasons, chief of which is that the Springboks need to go full tilt against a tough opponent to get returning players back to full match fitness. David says Los Pumas are that team to get the green and gold machine up to speed.
3: It's another test match, so our aim will always be to be at our best and to play test match rugby. We focus on ourselves, and that will also be our main focus in this game, is to ensure that we play the game we want to play, that we're clear in terms of what we want to achieve, and that we play it in the right way against a formidable opponent.
2: The Boks will be looking forward to welcoming back a few of the blue chip players from injury, including scrum half Monet van der Berg, who has been using his downtime wisely.
4: I had an opportunity to upskill, to get fitter, to work on my mentality, to get it stronger. And yeah, so you don't always get what you think in the moment is best for you, but I did my best to make my situation, to make the best out of it.
2: Now, football news. South African national women's football team, Banyana Banyana striker Hilda Mahaia, says the team is determined to finish strongly when they face Burkina Faso in the final Women's Africa Cup of Nations WAFCON Group B clash tonight. South Africa are chasing their first win of the tournament after a 2-1 loss to Tanzania and a 2-2 draw with Ivory Coast. Mahaia insists the side must control the game better and deliver a complete performance.
5: Yeah, I mean, it's something that shows that we're working hard at training, even though it's not easy, but we keep on working hard each and every day to get the result that we're hoping for. So going forward, we're hoping that with the last game, we'll get the result that we've been working for.
2: Let's end with hockey news. The Nigeria Hockey Federation, NHF, has confirmed that Team Nigeria will compete at the 2026 Under-18 Africa Hockey Fives Championship in Nairobi, Kenya, from the 6th to the 8th of August. A continental tournament will bring together Africa's top young hockey talents, with the competition also serving as the qualifying event for the FIH Hockey Fives World Cup, scheduled for Cairo, Egypt, in December. Nigeria will be represented by a 26-member contingent comprising 10 male players and 10 female players and 6 coaches and officials. The athletes have undergone extensive preparations ahead of the 3-day championship. The delegation includes athletes, coaches, technical officials and support personnel, all aiming to deliver strong performances and secure World Cup qualification. For any sports stories you'd like to share with us, please send us an email to newsroom@channelafrica.co.za or call us on +27 11 714 4459. This is Channel Africa Sport with me, Fikile Ngwadi.
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6: To the man that is coming through between 3 and 6, let's celebrate him. 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
0: 24 minutes to go till the top of midday, which means it's time for us to check in with the latest in business news. João Pedro Yabala is standing by.
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8: South Africa's Minister of Finance, Ino Godongwane, says the Treasury is reviewing the future of the Public Investment Corporation, which manages trillions of rand in state pension funds and investments. His comments come amid ongoing governance challenges at the PIC. In recent weeks, the board, chaired by Deputy Finance Minister David Masondo, resigned and a new board was appointed. Godongwana says tough decisions might have to be made.
9: The problem with the PIC is the 5% unlisted part of the portfolio, which is 5%. That's a portion we need to keep a closer eye on. And we may have to take a decision. Do we need it? Those are the kind of challenges we need to decision, we need to think about. In the current environment, is it not an irritation enough that we may have to shut that part of the business? I don't know. So the investigation and the board will have to advise me moving forward.
8: South African Research Chair in Industrial Development at the University of Johannesburg, Rasmus Lema, says while manufacturing remains central to economic transformation, success will depend on strong domestic capabilities, institutions and policies. He was speaking at the annual Trade and Industrial Policy Strategies Forum, currently underway in Johannesburg, under the theme New Directions in Industrialization and Industrial Policy in Africa.
10: And we should be cautious about assuming that development pathways are already known in advance. In a context of a rapid technological and geopolitical change, industrialization necessarily involves experimentation, learning, and discovery. So this broader understanding does not diminish the importance of manufacturing. It places manufacturing within a much wider and broader process of productive transformation and capability building.
8: Nigeria's National Economic Council has approved the refinancing of the Nigerian National Petroleum Company Limited $3.3 billion oil-backed pre-export finance facility through a new $4.5 billion arrangement. The move aims to strengthen the country's external reserves and unlock capital for infrastructure. The refinancing comes as Nigeria seeks to bolster its foreign reserves and finance state spending while the naira remains weak and the government pursues economic reforms aimed at attracting foreign investment. And in other news, oil prices have rebounded by 1% after plunging in the previous session, fueled by concerns that Middle East supply remains at risk due to uncertainty over diplomatic resolutions between the USA and Iran. The Strait of Hormuz remains dangerous for vessels, and the war that has disrupted shipment still appears unlikely to end anytime soon. Prices fell after U.S. President Donald Trump said talks were underway to end the war and settle claims over control of the key Strait of Hormuz. However, Iran's foreign minister spokesperson Ismail Baghaei rejected Trump's claims, saying no negotiations with the U.S. were taking place and no meetings were scheduled. Nolutando Butelezi reports.
11: The Hormuz dispute remains a chief obstacle. According to Washington, the memorandum of understanding agreed in June required Iran to open the waterway, while Tehran says that the text explicitly preserved its authority. The strategic waterway, which connects Gulf oil producers to global markets, was a channel for about a fifth of global shipments of crude oil and natural gas before the conflict.
8: Having a look at financial indicators, one US dollar in Nigeria is trading at 1,000 Naira 361, in Botswana 13 Pula 45, Kenya 128 shilling 37, and in Zambia it's 18 Kwacha 74. BRICS countries, $1 in Brazil is trading at 5 rel 08, Russia 79 rubles 66, India it's 95 rupees 29, China it's 6 yuan 75, and in South Africa $1 is trading at 16 rand 49. $1 is trading at 74 pence to the British pound and 86 to the euro. Looking at commodities, gold is currently trading at $4,060 and platinum at $1,659 per ounce, while Brent crude oil is at $85.13 a barrel. For any news, business news stories, rather, you would like to share with us, please send an email to newsroom@channelafrica.co.za or call us on +27 11714 4459. For Channel Africa Business, I am João Pedro Yabala.
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11 minutes to go till the top of midday in Central African time. Thank you very much for staying with us here on Channel Africa. I picked up such an interesting story about a lady by the name of Lisa. Lisa is a young South African woman, and she decided she's going to pack her bags and move to Nigeria. Yes, she did, unprovoked. And

0: when reading the story on a website known as, I think it's briefly.co.za, and they were detailing the story of Lisa and just some of the shocking things that she was describing about her experience now living in Nigeria, from, you know, the muddy roads to how cheap the internet is, like 5 rand a pop, but it doesn't last very long. So her excitement obviously softened very quickly after that. She was talking a lot about the mosquitoes and how her legs are full of bites because of the mosquitoes. But it's such an interesting experience, isn't it? Moving from South Africa all the way to Nigeria. I thought it was such a fascinating story. 10 minutes to go till it's 12. We check in with what's to come just after 12.
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3: Handy Marco 5, let's welcome him!
5: But you know, in Zambia, when we join the live, there's one thing we have to do. You have to do it with me. We have to raise up.
6: All right, man. Tao, China, Africa, let's go. Raise up, guys. Let's raise up.
3: Raise up! Be hanging out with DJ Zinhle. Which song is it, number one?
7: Yes! This is the first time it's been number one. Thank you so much.
3: Can you kindly introduce the song for us that's at number one?
7: Okay, sitting at number one is a new one from DJ Zinhle, to my new wife, DJ and Fang Zonko, Baba Ilwa.
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0: 9 minutes to go before we wrap up the journal. Of course, 9 minutes towards the top of midday. We've got Africa Update to come straight after the news bulletin with Lulu Gabu, who's in studio to fill you in on what's to come. Happy Tuesday, Lulu.
8: Happy Tuesday. Happy Tuesday. You know, it's time is flying. Time
0: Isn't
8: is
0: it
8: flying.
0: Just?
8: Like it feels like just the other day we were in March.
0: Yes.
8: All right. A lot coming up on Africa Update today. We're going to be speaking to Dr. David Matsanga, who is a political scientist and a conflict resolution analyst. And this is in regards to the hundreds of Ethiopians from the Tigray region fleeing into neighboring Sudan following weekend clashes between regional forces and the Ethiopian National Defense Force. So we'll be unpacking exactly what's happening there and why people are finding themselves having to flee to a neighboring Sudan. And does this take them back to the devastating civil war which claimed hundreds of thousands of lives? Dr. Matsanga will unpack that for us. And then South Sudan preparing for its first ever national general elections on the 22nd of December 2026. There are concerns mounting over the country's political and security stability. And there we'll be speaking to Dr. Oluwole Ojewale, who is ENACT Regional Organized Crime Observatory Coordinator for Central Africa at the Institute for Security Studies. All that and more coming up on Africa Update today.
0: All right, that's coming through straight after the 12 o'clock news bulletin. I wish you a fabulous rest of the afternoon. Let's meet again for the Wednesday edition of the program, 9 to 12. Cheers.
9: When a good girl gone bad, what you gonna do?

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1: It is midday, and this is Africa Update, coming to you live from Johannesburg in South Africa on Channel Africa from an African perspective. I'm Lulu Gabu. A lot coming up in the next hour, but first, let's go to the news.
0: SABC News. The African perspective.
2: Thank you, Lulu. Your top stories this hour. Civic movement March in March in South Africa launches a South African First Forum, and UK National Health Service breast cancer screening too narrow. Good afternoon. The leader and founder of a civic movement March in March in South Africa, Jacinta Ngobeni-Zuma, has launched the South African First Forum, an initiative aimed at helping South Africans access legal services and address the human rights violations affecting citizens. Speaking at a media briefing last night in Durban in KwaZulu-Natal province, Ngobeni-Zuma said that the forum was established to create opportunities for South Africans and support their development in various aspects of life. She explained that the forum seeks to empower communities by providing human rights education, information on immigration laws, legal education, advocacy, and other support services.
3: We announced the movement's bold decision to establish a forum for all South Africans and Blacks in particular. This forum will provide justice to the voiceless South Africans who, for many years, justice had remained a distant cousin. We have established a non-profit entity which shall trade under the name of SA First Forum. This organization will be the vanguard of South African citizens. It will, as and when necessary, litigate against the states on behalf of predominantly Black people.
2: And South Africa's National Child Protection Register is set for an overhaul after a settlement in the Gauteng High Court. Education authorities have now been ordered to tighten vetting processes to identify and list people deemed unsuitable to work with children. The case was brought by the Teddy Bear Foundation, presented by Section 27, over what they called systematic failures in how the register was being implemented. They argued those failures put children at risk. Section 27 attorney Zinata Suji.
4: We want a structural order which basically says put in place mechanisms that strengthens the reporting and the vetting systems to actually get the register to work. And they argued that that would be a breach of separation of powers. And so that's their argument. And the judgment in that particular, with that particular aspect, has been reserved.
2: And the Ebola outbreak in the Democratic Republic of Congo continues to worsen, with the virus now spreading across five provinces and claiming more than 1,650 lives. The International Federation of Red Cross and Red Crescent Societies is among the humanitarian organizations scaling up its response as efforts intensify to contain the outbreak. Spokesperson for the International Federation of Red Cross and Red Crescent Societies in Bunia, Alex Locke.
5: We have now some health areas that are not prepared at all to face the disease. We need to scale up the response. That means supporting the Red Cross teams that are already here. You know, those guys are community members, but they need material. They need, for example, vehicles like ambulances. They also need the proper training to be able to face the disease. And also, they need the proper training to go with the community, talk with them, and spread the life-saving messages we really need. In practical terms, we are revising our emergency appeal to 65 million Swiss francs.
2: And Uganda's health minister, Dr. Chris Baryomunsi, and Africa Center for Disease Control and Prevention, Africa CDC Director General, Dr. Jean Kasia, have called for enhanced cross-border collaboration to combat Ebola during a press conference. Kasia criticized the U.S. for maintaining travel restrictions on Uganda after it was declared Ebola-free, pointing out the lack of similar restrictions for France, which has an ongoing outbreak. Baryomunsi emphasized the need for early detection, diagnosis, and community involvement in response efforts, highlighting that 15 cases in Uganda were linked to the Democratic Republic of Congo, the pandemic's epicenter. Uganda's aims are to prevent further infections, although strengthen surveillance and community participation. And onto this now, the United Kingdom's National Health Service, NHS, criteria for screening women under 50 for breast cancer are too narrow and missing up to 95% of those at higher risk of developing the disease. Researchers have warned that the current guidelines are set by the National Institute of Health and Care Excellence, NICE, focus solely on inherited genes and not other factors such as lifestyle. They further found that older women are offered routine mammogram scans to check their breast, but after 50s do not get any breast screening unless they have a stronger family history of the disease. Using a new risk assessment tool, a study published in the British Journal of Cancer identified 8 times as many women in this age group who developed breast cancer. A recap of your top story. Civic movement March in March in South Africa has launched the South African First Forum to help citizens access legal services. The new initiative will focus on human rights education, immigration law information and community advocacy. For any news stories you'd like to share with us, please send an email to newsroom@channelafrica.co.za or call us on +27117144459. For Channel Africa News, I am Matapela Mahape.
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6: In our sports headline, Banyana Banyana is determined to finish Group B campaign on a high. And Tanzania's ambition to become one of Africa's leading cricket nations has received a major boost for a cricket arena. I'll be back with these and other stories at the bottom of the hour.
1: It is 12:06 Central African time and we're coming to you live from Johannesburg in South Africa. Now coming up in this hour, Amnesty International calls on the South African government to take decisive action against vigilante groups accused of unlawfully targeting migrants. And hundreds of Ethiopians from the Tigray region flee into neighboring Sudan following clashes between regional forces and the Ethiopian National Defense Force. Now stay connected to Africa and the world with Channel Africa, the international voice of the South African Broadcasting Corporation. 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On hashtag Africa Update, asked today, as South Sudan prepares for its first ever national general elections on the 22nd of December in 2026, concerns are mounting over the country's political and security stability. Also, the National Elections Commission says it requires $250 million to conduct the polls, but faces a significant funding shortfall, having secured only a small fraction of the amount needed. Now, we want to know, could holding elections without proper preparation increase tensions rather than bring peace and stability to South Sudan? Share your thoughts and your views on all our social media platforms. That's on X, Instagram at Channel Africa One, on Facebook at Channel Africa. You can also send us your comments and voice notes on +27 83 288 6684. Hashtag Africa Update Us.
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1: It is 10 after 12 Central African time, and we're coming to you live from Johannesburg in South Africa. Hundreds of Ethiopians from the Tigray region have fled into neighboring Sudan following weekend clashes between regional forces and the Ethiopian National Defense Force. The fighting is reported to be the most serious confrontation since the end of a devastating civil war, which claimed hundreds of thousands of lives. The renewed violence has raised fears that the fragile peace establishment under the African Union brokered Pretoria Agreement, formerly known as the Cessation of Hostilities Agreement, signed in 2022, could be at risk. And for more on this, we are joined on the line by Dr. David Matsanga, a political scientist and a conflict resolution analyst. Dr. Matsanga, good afternoon, and thank you for joining us on Africa Update.
7: Thank you very much, Lulu, for inviting me. Okay. I am here in this capital city of Netherlands, Amsterdam.
1: Dr. Matsanga, you know, there's a lot that's happening on the African continent. And just when you think some parts of the continent, there is a bit of calm that is now, established and continuing. This past weekend, clashes between regional forces and the Ethiopian National Defense Force have been described as the most serious clashes since the 2022 Pretoria Agreement. What appears to have triggered this latest escalation?
7: First of all, when the agreement was hammered, I told people, I was in Johannesburg by then, you interviewed me. And I was saying, when you interviewed me later on, I told the world that this agreement might not last. Why? We had done it wrongly. We did not bring all the groups on board. We did one group between the government and Tigray, TPLF. We left some other groups, interested parties. I told Obasanjo and President Uhuru Kenyatta that this might not hold. I even prophesied here, predicted here on this program of yours that this might be a dangerous moment for Africa because there would be chaos, other groups. There is one problem in our region, Eritrea. Nobody has reprimanded, brought Eritrea to books. We always forgive it, forgive Eritrea, and Eritrea goes back to do bad manners. Every time, the conflict of Ethiopia, Tigray, Ethiopia and the other regions fighting around there, Eritrea has a hand, and the people in Africa don't speak their mind. I am the only African who says it, kill me if you want, but Eritrea is a bad apple in the Horn of Africa that is now creating to destabilize Ethiopia on their long-standing conflict, that it is fueling the conflict between Tigray, Ethiopia, and Tigray and other Amhara and other places. That is where the problem is.
1: Now, Dr. Matsanga, how concerned should the region be that this fighting could escalate into a wider conflict similar to the devastating civil war that ended in 2022? And as you say, why is Eritrea not being held to account?
7: I don't know why, because there's a terrible policy in the Red Sea. My brothers of the Atlantic Ocean have entered that Red Sea, and they are doing things that will create us a problem. I was on another program, and I was telling this the world that the entry of the United States in the Red Sea wanting to boost the morale of the Egyptian army, the mighty army of Egypt, versus the mighty army of Ethiopia. The rivalry in the dam issue of the water Nile, River Nile waters has flown into the Red Sea channel, which touches now all the way to Somalia. And it touches all the way to Somaliland, comes back. And then there is a foreign power called United States of America across the Atlantic, very far away, that is involved in this. And this is going to bring a very terrible situation. They now can even use Eritrea to want to contain Addis Ababa. Addis Ababa has done so well. Abiy Ahmed has done great things for Addis Ababa. That's a leader in Africa I would never condemn, because he has done great things for this country called Ethiopia. If you go to Addis Ababa now, it's like a Dubai. It's becoming a good Dubai of Africa. So for me, I give credit where it is due. But my brothers, the bigger brothers of America, who have rejected all forms of peace, which I push for, are the ones causing the chaos in the Red Sea. And why they cannot account, why cannot bring Ethiopia, Eritrea to book, is only God who knows why they do these things.
1: Dr. Matsanga, now let's look at Sudan, where Eritreans are now, finding comfort or running away from their home country, Ethiopia, to Sudan. And Sudan is already grappling with its own civil war and humanitarian crisis. What additional pressure could an influx of refugees from Ethiopia, from Tigray, place on Sudan?
7: One of the meetings that we conducted down here in this region where I am, it is something that is very paining everybody. Sudan is already an area of no-go zone, humanitarian catastrophe. 150,000 people slaughtered, dead. They are gone. We have lost people. We have lost people to people who cannot have food, people who cannot have access to water, to medicine, to schools, to clothes, to shelter in Sudan. 10 million of them, or over 10 million people displaced internally. We can't reach them. If you have another exodus of refugees leaving Ethiopia to go into Sudan, we are having a catastrophe. Human beings are dying. African leaders, wake up and let's talk about peace. I am a peace envoy. I'm a peace envoy. I do it to make sure to loud advocate for peace in Africa. I always tell my American friends, let's seek peace to avoid war. Let's seek peace dialogue to avoid war. We should bring all these warring parties. The Sudan issue must have two generals, both of them brought on table by hook or crook. We should not keep quiet and watch and give statements all the time. All this. No. Don't condemn one general and leave the other one. All of the generals have committed. They are fighting with bullets. They are not fighting with water. So when you have refugees leaving Ethiopia and now going to Tigray, going into Sudan, where will they go? What will they have there? It's another catastrophe. Death is going to increase. Children will die. All the women will die. People, this is a human rights genocide which is taking place around that region, must be stopped. And I've always been there, and I will stand to call upon an organization that has died already. You know, this organization with Muhammad Yusuf in the chair. He doesn't know the left. He doesn't know the right. He doesn't know the center. He doesn't know the forward. Therefore, African Union must be reformed. And I agree with President Ruto of Kenya that African Union, until it is reformed, it is as dead as dodo.
1: Dr. Matsanga, we are going to have to leave it there for today. Thank you for joining us on Africa Update.
7: Thank you very much, Lulu, all the time. Keep it going.
1: Thank you, Dr. Matsanga. That's Dr. David Matsanga, a political scientist and conflict resolution analyst, joining us on the line. It is 19 after 12 Central African time.
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1: It is 12:19 Central African time, and we're coming to you live from Johannesburg in South Africa. We have a lot to say. We are on WhatsApp. Hey, Africa, we're on WhatsApp. Want to stay connected to everything happening across the continent, from the stories shaping Africa to the latest updates, exclusive content, show highlights, and all the moments you don't want to miss. 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
0: 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When the story moves, we move. Africa Update with Lulu Kabuk. 12 to 1 p.m. Central African time on Channel Africa.
1: As South Sudan prepares for its first ever national general elections on the 22nd of December in 2026, concerns are mounting over the country's political and security stability. Tensions persist amid an ongoing power struggle between President Salva Kiir and opposition leader Riek Machar, who remains under house arrest. That the cross-border arms smuggling continue to threaten the prospects of a peaceful democratic transition. Adding to the challenge, the National Elections Commission says it requires $250 million to conduct the polls, but faces a significant funding shortfall, having secured only a small fraction of the amount needed. Dr. Oluwole Ojewale, INECT Regional Organized Crime Observatory Coordinator for Central Africa at the East Institute for Security Studies, and now joins us on the line. Dr. Ojewale, good afternoon, and thank you for joining us on Africa Update.
8: Good morning from Dakar. Thank you so much for having me.
1: Now, Dr. Ojewale, South Sudan preparing for its first ever national general elections in December 2026. How would you assess the current political and security environment ahead of this historic vote?
8: Thank you so much once again. The election is going to be the first election conducted since the country gained independence as the youngest republic on the continent. And there was a civil war that lasted between 2013 and 2018. If this election is holding, then it is holding in a context of fragility, in which the country is not really at war, but there has been low-level intensity conflict that has divided the country along ethnic line over the years. This is also layered with all sorts of security concerns of communal clashes, arms trafficking, and at the same time, cattle rustling, and all forms of violent crime. But this is also taking place in the context of one of the most consequential civil war that has been raging on the continent in Sudan for more than 2 years now. All these put together are influencing the state of peace in South Sudan, and that raise serious question about the possibility of holding a free and fair election in the context of all these.
1: Now, the country continues to experience tensions between President Salva Kiir and opposition leader Riek Machar. Riek Machar remains under house arrest. How much of a threat do these political divisions pose to a peaceful transition?
8: So the opposition are of the view that this election is being staged to just perpetuate the government in power. And the case of South Sudan is a case of brothers divided against one another. Basically, we have one single political party that has been fractured into governing party and opposition party. So you have what they call South Sudan People Liberation Movement, SPLM, in government. SPLM High Ho, and you also have this SPLM in opposition. And those opposition forces feels this election is just an exercise to impose legitimacy on the governing party, not necessarily an election that is consultated, that is a build-up, that has consultation, wide consultation, something that is actually undergirding holding that election. And as long as the opposition leader is incarcerated, many people believe in South Sudan. And this is not peculiar to South Sudan. Even across Africa, observers are of the view that this is a one-way election that just want to confer legitimacy on the governing party. As long as the opposition do not have their say in the preparation to that election. And that is the reason why they have been issuing of threat that if the election goes ahead, then there is going to be another crisis in the country. So the opposition is not on the same page because they think the election is not being prepared for in their own terms. They are not consulted and their voices are not carrying any weight as far as that election is concerned. And that is what has divided the country. That raised question about the possibility of having a fair and fair election in South Sudan now.
1: Now, what are the biggest security risks that could disrupt the elections? I mean, you've pinpointed armed smuggling as a major threat to South Sudan's December elections. How serious is the flow of illegal weapons into the country?
8: Illegal weapon is flowing into the country from neighboring countries, particularly those ones that are in conflict. I will talk about Eastern DRC that borders South Sudan in the south. I'll talk about Central African Republic that borders South Sudan to the east, and the big one, the Sudan Civil War. These are arteries through which illegal arms are flowing into the country. And I need to say this against the backdrop of a fact that Sudan is in perpetual arm embargo. Nevertheless, arms are getting into the country through illicit means, through state-sponsored corruption, through armed groups that are operating in these different countries that I've mentioned, and through the collaboration of armed groups, communal vigilantes that are operating in the country. These are outlets through which arms are getting into the country. And at the same time, there is also the concern about the initial low intensity conflict that I mentioned across the places. And this is also layered with the fact that governance in most cases in South Sudan is just within the peri-urban areas of Juba and selected major cities. The rural areas are completely ungoverned and they are rather governed by armed groups. So the implication is that if election is to hold in the context of what I just said now, the possibility of disenfranchising a greater majority of South Sudan who are living in the rural areas that have been taken over by armed groups is very, very high. And that is going to raise a legitimacy question on the outcome of that election, which could be disputed. And if it is disputed, it becomes a precursor for another cycle of crisis. And if I can begin to go in the direction of solution, I think the challenge now is that what happens in South Sudan must not be left to South Sudanese. There's a need for Pan-African solution, Pan-African interest, so that we do not have another conflagration of the Congo-Sudan dimension in our hands. And that is the reason why we're calling on African Union, we're calling on regional economic groups to take interest in the election in South Sudan. Not just talk about the financing for the election, but talking and addressing critical issues that can either aid or abet free and fair election in the countries which already exist in building blocks.
1: Just you mentioned the finance part of the election and the fact that there is already an issue where $250 million is required, and they only have a small fraction of the amount that's needed. Is there enough time to build up that money to make up the $250 million that is required, or what needs to happen now? And as you say, this shouldn't be the main focus. Peace and stability should be a major focus, but this could also hinder the taking place of these elections.
8: Yes, money is important, but we can't throw money on her problems. The fact that the ruling government want to hold the election, I'll give you an example. When I was in South Sudan in May this year, about 2 or 3 months ago, I was talking to people, and then we talk about this election. Uganda spent, I think, according to the record that I got on the ground, about $1 billion on their election. That is almost the amount of the budget of South Sudan. So South Sudan is claiming now, with that $250 million USD that you quoted, that they want to spend about a quarter of that money on election. How significant is holding that election in the context of all these factors that I've mentioned? And it is not about holding election. The opinions of most people in the country now is that elections should only hold when all these factors are considered, particularly the issues that has to do with agreements on peace in the country, which has been lingering and has been the fulcrum of even constitutional development in the country. There is an agreement that has to be ratified by the entire stakeholders in the country, which also speaks to the issues of armed groups and arms trafficking that I talk about. Because if there is no guarantee for peace, elections do not resolve national questions. The outcome of election that is not well conducted in a free and fair process, it will rather aggravate those national questions that are lingering on South Sudan. And they have to do with the issues of...
1: Dr. Ojewale, unfortunately, we have run out of time. I wish we could continue, but we have to leave it there for today. Thank you for joining us on Africa Update.
8: Thank you so much for having me.
1: Thank you. That's Dr. Oluwole Ojewale, INECT Regional Organized Crime Observatory Coordinator for Central Africa at the Institute for Security Studies, joining us on the line. Our news headlines up next.
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2: Thank you, Lulu, and good afternoon. Family and friends have gathered in Bulawayo, Zimbabwe, to pay their last respect to Notabo Zandile Chuma and her two daughters, who were found murdered at their home in Bedfordshire in the United Kingdom last month. Their bodies arrived in Zimbabwe last night after their repatriation was delayed over the weekend. The deceased have been described as loving and caring people. And Uganda's Health Minister, Dr. Chris Obramunsi, and Africa's Center for Disease Control and Prevention Director General Dr. Jean Kasia have called for enhanced cross-border collaboration to combat Ebola during a press conference. And the United Kingdom's National Health Service criteria for screening women under 50 for breast cancer are too narrow and missing up 95% of those higher risk of developing the disease. For Channel Africa News, I am Matapala Mahape.
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6: And in this hour, we kick off with football news. South African national women football team, Banyana Banyana striker Hilda Mahaya, says the team is determined to finish strongly when they face Burkina Faso in the final Women's Africa Cup of Nations Group B clash tonight. South Africa are chasing their first win of the tournament after a 2-1 loss to Tanzania and a 2-0 draw with Ivory Coast. Mahaya insists the side must control the game better and deliver a complete performance.
9: Yeah, I mean, it's something that shows that we're working hard at training, even though it's not easy, but we keep on working hard each and every day to get the result that we're hoping for. So going forward, we're hoping that with the last game, we'll get the result that we've been working for.
6: On to rugby news, New Zealand rugby side, All Blacks forwards, coach Jason Ryan says his pack will take South Africa's famed scrums head on during the greatest rivalry tour, the GRT. Speaking ahead of Friday's opener against the Stormers in Cape Town, Ryan admitted the set piece is the box's greatest strength, but insisted New Zealand must embrace the challenge. Let's end with cycling news. Five-time Tour de France champion Tadej Pogacar will race in this month's Vuelta a España as he bids to complete a cycling's Grand Tour treble. The Slovenian star, who also won the Giro d'Italia in 2024, would become only the ninth rider in history to win all three Grand Tours if he triumphs in Spain. For any sports stories you'd like to share with us, please send us an email to newsroom@channelafrica.co.za or call us on +27 11 714 4459. 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
11: Good afternoon. With your business news, I am João Pedro Yabala. South Africa's Finance Minister Enoch Godongwana says the Treasury is reviewing the future of the Public Investment Corporation, which manages trillions of rand in state pension funds and investments. His comments come amid ongoing governance challenges at the PIC. In recent weeks, the board, chaired by Deputy Finance Minister David Masondo, resigned and a new board was appointed. Godongwana says tough decisions might have to be made.
12: The problem with the PIC is a 5% unlisted part of the portfolio, which is 5%. That's a portion we need to keep a closer eye, and we may have to take a decision. Do we need it? Those are the kind of challenges we need to decision, we need to think about. In the current environment, is it not an irritation enough that we may have to shut that part of the business? I don't know. So the investigation and the board will have to advise me moving forward.
11: South African Research Chair in Industrial Development at the University of Johannesburg, Rasmus Lemmer, says while manufacturing remains central to economic transformation, success will depend on strong domestic capabilities, institutions and policies. He was speaking at the annual Trade and Industrial Policy Strategies Forum, currently underway in Johannesburg, under the theme New Directions in Industrialization and Industrial Policy in Africa.
13: And we should be cautious about assuming that development pathways are already known in advance. In a context of a rapid technological and geopolitical change, industrialization necessarily involves experimentation, learning, and discovery. So this broader understanding does not diminish the importance of manufacturing. It places manufacturing within a much wider and broader process of productive transformation and capability building.
11: The African Development Bank has approved $35.4 million in financing to help Senegal strengthen its public finance management as the West African country grapples with a debt crisis. The money aims to help Senegal increase domestic resource mobilization, implement structural reforms, and strengthen public finance management and transparency. Investors are closely watching Senegal's efforts to tackle its debt burden after the government in 2024 disclosed previously unreported debts that eventually topped $13 billion. Head of AFB DB's Senegal country office, Wilfred Abiola, confirmed Senegal is in talks with the International Monetary Fund for a new loan after the fund froze its previous credit line. Officials have said they are pursuing measures other than debt default in order to meet IMF's sustainability requirements. And in other news, the price of petrol has plunged, and this by 1% since the previous session, fueled by resolutions and concerns in the Middle East as supply remains at risk due to uncertainty over diplomatic resolutions between the US and Iran. The Strait of Hormuz remains dangerous for vessels, and the war that has disrupted shipments still appears unlikely to end anytime soon. Prices fell after U.S. President Donald Trump said talks were underway to end war and settle claims over control of the key Strait of Hormuz. However, Iran's foreign ministry spokesperson Ismail Baghaei rejected Trump's claims, saying no negotiations with the U.S. were taking place and no meetings were scheduled. Nolutando Buthelezi reports.
14: The Hormuz dispute remains a chief obstacle. According to Washington, the memorandum of understanding agreed in June required Iran to open the waterway, while Tehran says that the text explicitly preserved its authority. The strategic waterway, which connects Gulf oil producers to global markets, was a channel for about a fifth of global shipments of crude oil and natural gas before the conflict.
11: Moving to your financial indicators, one US dollar in Nigeria is trading at 1,000 Naira 361, in Botswana 13 Pula 45, Kenya the dollar is trading at 128 shilling 37, and in Zambia 18 Kwacha 74. The BRICS countries, $1 is trading at 5 rel 08, Russia 79 rubles 66, India it's 95 rupees 29, China it's 6 yuan 75, and South Africa $1 is trading at 16 rand 49. $1 is trading at 74 pence to the British pound and 86 to the euro. Looking at commodities, gold is trading at $4,060 and platinum at $1,659 per ounce, while Brent crude oil is at $85.13 a barrel. For any business news stories you'd like to share with us, please send an email to newsroom@channelafrica.co.za or call us on +27 11 714 4459. For Channel Africa Business, I am João Pedro Yabala.
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0: When the story moves, we move. 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
1: South African authorities are being urged to take decisive action against vigilante groups accused of unlawfully targeting migrants and intimidating businesses and communities. Amnesty International South Africa says the continued harassment of people based on their nationality or perceived immigration status is eroding the rule of law and violating fundamental human rights. The organization has also call for investigations into allegations that some police officers have failed to intervene or may have been complicit during these incidents. And to discuss this these concerns, we are joined by Genevieve Quintal, Media and Communications Officer at Amnesty International South Africa. Genevieve, good afternoon and thank you for joining us on Africa Update.
15: Good afternoon, Lulu. Thank you so much for having me.

0: It's a bit of public shaming and embarrassment as well. And all of this constitutes a violation of human rights. And I think, and you touched on, Lulu, what's really concerned us is in a lot of these cases, police officers are standing by while this is happening. We know that our law, the Immigration Act, only allows for immigration officers and police officers to search people's premises, to ask for documentation. And yet we still see that normal citizens are being allowed to do this with impunity. And so what we're saying is if people are not stopped because it's illegal what they are doing, we're just going to continue seeing this harassment. And as I said, this erodes the rule of law.
1: Genevieve, what legal obligations does the South African government have to protect migrants and prevent unlawful identity checks and evictions?
0: Well, our government, we are signatories to a number of international treaties. Our own constitution, our own legislation finds that it's legal. They have the obligation to protect the rights of anyone, regardless of their legal status. And it's not to say that they must allow people to be in the country illegally, must allow people to cross borders illegally, etc. But while in their duty of ensuring that people are here legally, upholding the rule of law, upholding the South African rule of law, they also need to protect people's dignity and people's human rights. And this is what international law says. This is what our own constitution says. So this isn't about allowing people to be here illegally or turning a blind eye to any illegal activity, but ensuring that people's rights are upheld when we are upholding our own laws.
1: Anti-migrant protests have continued beyond the 30th of June deadline. What more should authorities be doing to prevent tensions from escalating?
0: Well, as we said, we acknowledge completely that, government's been speaking out, government says all the right things. People mustn't be allowed to intimidate anyone. People aren't, normal citizens are not allowed to go around harassing and asking for documentation. But again, the problem is that when people are, those who are still doing this are not being held accountable, are not being arrested, because that is what they're breaking the law by doing that. So by not holding people accountable when they are breaking the law, those who are going around insisting on documentation, harassing people, we're just allowing this to continue because there's no accountability for perpetrators. So why would you stop when police officers are going to stand there on the side anyway and just watch you? When there's going to be no accountability for anyone who breaks the law, and Lulu, it's anyone, whether you are here legally, illegally, whether you are South African, if you're breaking the law, you should be held accountable. And unfortunately, we're not seeing that. And so this just allows this perpetuation of what's happening and normalizes what we're seeing.
1: Genevieve, South Africa has experienced deadly xenophobic violence before. How concerned are you that the country could see a repeat if decisive action is not taken?
0: Lulu, we're always very concerned by that. I guess no one wants to see the kind of violence we saw in 2008. No one wants to see lives lost. And again, if we and you know we've previously called a few weeks ago, and with the so-called June 30th of June deadline, we called for clear political leadership. We called for clear leadership from the state, and we're calling for again. We've got to keep calling for this accountability, because it's all good and well. We can talk and talk and talk and say that people must not go around intimidating and unlawfully checking documents. But again, I want to stress, if we don't take action against those who are doing it, then it's just words. Then these things are going to continue. And then we might see ourselves, that's our concern. If we allow the normalization of this, we might see ourselves back in a situation where we were in 2000, and we do not want to see that. So really, we need to start holding people accountable when they break the law, so we don't get to that point and that we don't normalize what is happening.
1: Genevieve, always a pleasure chatting to you. Thank you so much for joining us on Africa
0: Thank you,
1: Update.
0: Lulu. Thank you. Thank you so much.
2: 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Africa. 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
1: Merci Joël. Joël will be back at the top of the hour on Vue d'Afrique.
0: Let the drums guide you through Amapiano energy and jazz sophistication on Jemba Vibes.
3: Somi Grammy nominated jazz voice, Rwandan and Ugandan roots, born in the US but claimed by the African continent. But she's also honored Africa's Miriam Makeba.
4: I'm South African. I can't talk to you without speaking about Ginger Me Slowly. In fact, that song has brought so much pressure on us South African men and how to treat our women.
5: It's not a song that I don't want to sing, but there are times when I feel like maybe I want to have a set that's a little more like, you know, I don't know, that's sort of brewing in other emotional spaces. I still feel like, oh, but I should do Ginger Me Slowly. It's kind of a joke now with my man. You know, I love that it's a love song that people want to hear and that it occupies a kind of warm energy center for me.
0: Feel the heartbeat of the African continent. Afro beats, jazz grooves, and dancehall fire unite on Jemba Vibes, Sunday, 9 p.m. till 12 a.m. Central African Time. 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
1: On hashtag Africa Update Ask today, as South Sudan prepares for its first ever national general elections on the 22nd of December 2026, concerns are mounting over the country's political and security stability. Also, the National Elections Commission says it requires $250 million to conduct the polls, but faces a significant funding shortfall, having secured only a small fraction of the amount needed. Now, we want to know, could holding elections without proper preparation increase tensions rather than bring peace and stability to South Sudan? 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Hashtag Africa Update Us.
0: Africa Update with Lulu Kabu.
1: A March founder, Jacinda Ngobese Zuma, says the June 30th nationwide protests in South Africa against undocumented migrants were peaceful and were not marked by any acts of violence or violations of the rights of foreign nationals. Addressing a media briefing in the city of Durban on Monday evening, Ngobese Zuma said the demonstrations reflected South Africans' respect for the rule of law and their commitment to the spirit of Ubuntu. Channel Africa's reporter Michael Mbewe has more.
6: The media briefing was called to provide feedback on the nationwide protests against illegal migration held on 30th June, outlining the organizers' assessment of the demonstrations and their outcomes. In her address, Ngobese Zuma characterized the June 30 demonstrations as successful in pressurizing the government to fight irregular migration. She said the protests demonstrated that law-abiding citizens could voice their concerns responsibly while respecting the rights of others.
7: These protests were free from any violence. This was not occasioned by the wasteful expenditure and the dramatization of the people's pain by their very own government. We must state over and over again that there was no destruction of property, not because South Africans are scared of government or they're incapable, but there was no violation of the rights of foreign nationals and was not because of the police, but it was because South Africans love their country. They respect its laws and we subscribe to the spirit of Ubuntu, and all that we want is the enforcement of the country's laws.
6: Ngobese Zuma also outlined what she described as the outcomes of the nationwide protests, while claiming many undocumented migrants were living in inhumane conditions and linked some to rising crime.
7: Our communities and 27 anti-illegal immigration civic organizations are the ones that worked tirelessly in a quest to root out the lawlessness and the effects of illegal immigration that had almost become a permanent mark in our country. Over 100,000 illegal immigrants have left our communities, and eventually they were repatriated back to their own countries. Many of these fellow brothers and sisters lived under inhumane conditions. They lived in informal settlements. And in these places, many of them contributed to the skyrocketing crime, while others were being used as modern-day slaves by those who own the means of production, which is a cruel system, and we are prepared to fight for and die for if needs be.
6: She also took aim at ANC Secretary General Fikile Mbalula over his recent remarks about the movement, accusing him of misrepresenting the movement.
7: We have seen skyrocketing useless press briefings aimed at launching an onslaught against the movement and giving us a new label every day, a very myopic tendency we have ignored for far too long, and today we will respond to it. Mr. Fikile Mbalula, through the figment of his imagination, has come out guns blazing, suggesting that we are a political project yet to be properly unveiled. And on some days he claims we are a project of the IFP, some days of the MK, some days of Israel, depending on what mood he's in or what substance. Not one of the bosses' press briefings seeks to acknowledge the damage and pain that they have caused to the many families from their negligence of our borders.
6: Commentators have dismissed Ngobese Zuma's remarks as delusional. I spoke to migration expert and chairperson of the Africa Diaspora Global Network, Dr. Vusimuzi Sibanda, who challenged her claims.
8: Ngobese, or Mrs. Ngobese Zuma, you know, believes in her statement that the June 30, you know, march was free of violence. I mean, one would then wonder if this is the same South Africa that she's talking about. We had the army deployed in Hillbrow because of the violence that took place there. We had the police in Jimston, you know, and I think it was Colonel Stolle who ended up getting in, intervening, because those people that were marching were manhandling people and pushing them into police vans, and many people had to go and hide at police stations. And yet she says, you know, there was no violence. I mean, we had shops and spaza shops that were looted across the country. Obviously, if somebody believes in the statements that she's saying, no rights of migrants were violated, not because people are afraid, the government had wasteful expenditure, which was not warranted. I think it's a statement that one would find more delusional than anything else.
6: Dr. Sibanda also criticized the government's response to the anti-migrant protests, saying authorities have failed to act decisively against the movement.
8: I think that it is unfortunate that government has not really taken stern measures on the people that, you know, died as a result of these marches, you know, that were called upon, you know, by people. I mean, if, for example, like what she's saying, which is a direct, you know, challenge to the government, that it's not because people are incapable, you know, meaning that, you know, they are able to take on the government on a violent, you know, spree, you know, if they want to. I mean, when that actually happened. So it's fortunate that maybe, you know, the government has not decided, you know, to take action, you know, against, you know, the actions of, March and March and its leader, especially in violating the rights of other people, against the National Action Plan and against, you know, hate speech and xenophobia laws that really protect the rights of all the people that reside within South Africa.
6: Michael Mbewe, Channel African News, Johannesburg.
1: And that's how we wrap Africa Update today. It's been a good one. Continue with us on all our social media platforms, and let's do this again tomorrow. Bye-bye.

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0: 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Na tayari Poppy, she's here. How are you, beautiful?
2: Habari, habari. Channel Africa team, what's going on?
0: Nothing, we're here.
2: Yes, and we are here between 3 and 6 right here on Channel Africa. Poppy and Ntaka taking over from IM and the team. We are bringing you the upside on a Tuesday afternoon, and we are still going to be celebrating incredible women. We're going to be chatting to a pilot, Captain Tumi. She's the captain of an A380. I'm guessing it's an Airbus, but she's going to be joining us to chat everything aviation, how her dream became a reality, and how she's just in the skies living her best life as a captain and as a pilot. So Captain Tumi coming up. On the upside, we're also going to be chatting to an actor by the name of Nhlanhla Kunene, and basically to unpack his interpretation of what African time is. So he's got a whole, I guess it's the discovery and the unpacking of African time and how Western civilization has almost distorted the meaning thereof. So we're going to be chatting about the new version or the original version of what African time means. And then last but definitely not least, we're going to be chatting on Tuesdays. We do beauty, guys. So if it's not skin, if it's not teeth, it's hair. Oh, so we're going to be hanging out with a doctor by the name of Dr. Kira Moodley is her name, and she's going to be chatting to us about DHI, which is a new way to retrieve and to obviously put hair into your follicles and just repairing your hairline. Wigs and weaves are all the rage, so apparently that affects the hairline, and she can help us with restoring that. So Dr. That's Kira Moodley coming up on the upside, as well as Nhlanhla Kunene and Captain Tumi. It's going to be a jam-packed show as we celebrate Women's Month right here on Channel Africa.
0: Thank you so much, Poppy. We're going to listen the show.
2: Thank you, ma'am.
0: Okay. 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

0: It is 3 p.m. CAT right here on Channel Africa. You with Poppy and Ntsako for the next 3 hours. Good afternoon. Welcome to your Tuesday afternoon on The Upside. Let's get a news update now. Nele Nzinzi is on standby.
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2: Well, thank you, Poppy, and greetings to our listeners. 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Family and friends have gathered in Bulawayo, Zimbabwe, to pay their last respect to Nothabo Zandile Juma and her two daughters who were found murdered at their home in Bedfordshire in the United Kingdom last month. The bodies arrived in Zimbabwe last night after their repatriation was delayed over the weekend. The three are being buried at Old Luveve Cemetery in Bulawayo today. The deceased have been described by relatives as loving and caring people whose deaths have left their family devastated. An inquest in the United Kingdom heard that 42-year-old Nothabo and her daughters, 15-year-old Natalie and 5-year-old Nyla, died from head injuries. Meanwhile, Nothabo's husband, Ndodana Mkhanyisi Juma, remains in custody in South Africa after he was arrested in Johannesburg. He's facing a charge of possessing an unlicensed firearm and is also wanted by UK authorities in connection with the alleged murder of his wife and two daughters. Nothabo's cousin, Thembi Magonya, says she still cannot believe that she is burying people she loves.
3: Kunzima, now I'm to be speaking about you in past tense. I really cannot believe it. The past 2 years have been a gift. I saw her the last week before she was found. It was a gift. That's our treasure, my whole life.
2: South Africa's National Child Protection Register is set for an overhaul after a settlement in the Gauteng Province High Court. Education authorities have now been ordered to tighten vetting processes to identify and list people deemed unsuitable to work with children. The case was brought by the Teddy Bear Foundation, represented by Section 27, over what they called systematic failures in how the register was being implemented. The urge to those failures put children at risk, Section 27 attorney Zinat Suji.
4: We want a structural order which basically says put in place mechanisms that strengthens the reporting and the vetting systems to actually get the register to work. And they argued that that would be a breach of separation of powers. And so that's the argument. And the judgment in that particular, with that particular aspect has been reserved.
2: The Ebola outbreak in the Democratic Republic of Congo continues to worsen, with the virus now spreading across 5 provinces and claiming more than 1,650 lives. The International Federation of Red Cross and Red Crescent Societies is amongst the humanitarian organizations scaling up its response in efforts to intensify to contain the outbreak. Spokesperson for the International Federation of Red Cross and Red Crescent Societies in Bunia, Alex Long.
5: We have now some health areas that are not prepared at all to face the disease. We need to scale up the response. That means supporting the Red Cross teams that are already here. You know, those guys are community members, but they need material. They need, for example, vehicles like ambulances. They also need the proper training to be able to face the disease. And also, they'll need the proper training to go with the community, talk with them, and spread the life-saving messages we really need. In practical terms, we are revising our emergency appeal to 65 million Swiss francs.
2: Uganda's Health Minister Dr. Chris Byaryomunsi and Africa CDC Director General Dr. Jean Kaseya have called for enhanced cross-border collaboration to combat Ebola during a press conference. Kaseya criticized the U.S. for maintaining travel restrictions on Uganda after it was declared Ebola-free, pointing out the lack of similar restrictions for France, which has an ongoing outbreak. Byaryomunsi emphasized the need for early detection, diagnosis and community involvement in response efforts, highlighting that 15 cases in Uganda were linked to the Democratic Democratic Republic of Congo. The epidemic's epicenter, Uganda, aims to prevent further infections through strengthened surveillance and community participation. And lastly, the United Kingdom's National Health Service criteria for screening women under 50 for breast cancer are too narrow and missing up to 95% of those at higher risk of developing the disease. Researchers have warned that the current guidelines set by the National Institute for Health and Care Excellence focus solely on inherited genes and not other factors such as lifestyle. They further found that older women are offered routine mammogram scans to check their breasts, but under 50s do not get any breast screening unless they have a strong family history of the disease. Using a new risk assessment tool, a study published in the British Journal of Cancer identified 8 times as many women in this age group who developed breast cancer. Now, recapping on your top stories, family and friends paid the last respect to Nothabo Zandile Chuma and her 2 daughters who were found murdered at their home in Bedfordshire in the United Kingdom last month. The bodies arrived in Zimbabwe last night after their repatriation was delayed over the weekend. Channel Africa News, I'm Onele Zinzi.
1: 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The African perspective. A new hour, a better perspective. 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
0: It is Channel Africa. We are The Upside.
6: Hey, hey, hey. Banyana Banyanas. The Banyanas.
0: We are Banyana Ring.
6: Those who don't know, Banyana means the girls.
0: The
6: okay?
0: girls, the girls. Which is
6: also,
0: us.
6: Which also represents the South African football team.
0: Yeah.
6: And every time Poppy shows up in a sporting regalia of any
0: hey,
6: sort,
0: guys.
6: I know she is celebrating, commemorating, or giving flowers to our team.
0: Giving flowers to the team and hoping that they win tonight at 10 p.m. against Burkina Faso in WAFCON.
6: And I'll be wide awake for it.
0: We all have to be at this point. We have to send them good vibes. Speaking of good vibes, that's all what we're about right here on The Upside. So keep it locked at Channel Africa One. Good afternoon. Welcome to your Tuesday on Channel Africa.

0: One of our faves here on The Upside on Channel Africa. It's Burna Boy with Soke Soke. 3:15 on Channel Africa. Let's get into our Daily Dilemma for a Tuesday.
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2: You know what, guys? In life, there's something that you and I, Poppy, we spoke about on at Channel Africa One.
0: Yeah.
2: And we spoke about how if celebrity couples break up, I always want to know what's happening. Like, for me, you owe it to me.
0: Okay.
2: If it's a public relationship, public breakup,
0: tell us.
2: Standard,
0: so do you want detail? Do you just want to know that they have broken up?
2: Listen, I need a glass of wine and some tea.
0: Okay.
2: You need to give me everything.
0: You and Meg Thee Stallion are besties.
2: Do you get what I mean?
0: Okay.
2: This is why her and I are compatible. Aquarius and Pisces.
0: The knees are kneeing.
2: My good friend, and he's not a friend of mine, but he's someone that I follow quite closely, and I really appreciate him. At Tato Rampedi and Sihle Moye said this.
3: I don't know if you met your best friend and you guys fell in love and you dated and then you realized that Mjolo is a party. And then now you have to put a finger down because you broke up.
0: Why are they giggling alone?
2: Exactly. So let me give you guys a bit of context. So Sihle and Tato were best friends for, I think, a good 10 plus years.
0: Mm-hmm.
2: And Tato was in a relationship with a very, very lovely woman that we loved. You know, he was with her on YouTube, everything, right?
0: Sure.
2: When he broke up with her and got with Sihle, it was taboo, especially for the YouTube fans like us, where we follow these couples around quite a lot.
0: Okay.
2: So when he got with Sihle, we're all like, oh, wow. Okay. So this is a perfect love story of, you know, you have a best friend and you fall in love with them. You know, yes, it says. So them announcing their breakup and saying that, you know what, we are still the best of buddies, even after being in a relationship. So my daily dilemma is, can you, after a breakup, still be friends with the person you were with?
0: They were never friends. They wanted each other from the jump. They found the perfect opportunity. And it's okay. Say that, guys. Say that. Be honest with yourselves. You don't have to be honest with us, but we can see through it because some of us have lived.
2: Exactly.
0: And we've done the same thing.
2: Hold on a minute, Bobby. You need to start name dropping up in
0: people
2: here.
0: People must be honest. I must be honest, too. So it is what it is. So you're telling me that there was a couple, right? And then there was this best friend.
2: Yes.
0: The couple broke up and then was replaced by the best friend replaced the other lady that was in the mix.
2: Mm-hmm.
0: Oh, wow.
2: And now they broke up.
0: Okay, no, I haven't done that.
2: Exactly. They broke up and then now they're still friends. They're saying, you know what, we're still friends. We're still great.
0: Cannot
2: and
0: be trusted.
2: I commented under, like, I'm not going to lie, Tato, like, I really love you and I love your work, hey? Mm. But I commented under your post and I said, I'm so sorry for the successes. The people that are coming after you guys, oh, apologies, condolences, sorrows, and prayers to you. Because the fact that you have now consummated with your best friend that you were dating, and you guys are still best friends, how are you supposed to add other people into the mix?
0: Also, are they friends? Because there's friends with benefits.
2: No. When I say best friends, I mean,
0: I don't know about you. I ain't sleeping with my best friend.
2: I don't even have a male best friend. It doesn't make sense to me. And this is why I don't like that whole female best friend nonsense.
0: No such thing.
2: I am your female best friend as your girlfriend.
0: It is Channel Africa. Weigh in on our Daily Dilemma at Channel Africa One. We'd love to hear your thoughts.
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0: 20 after 3, welcome to The Upside. If you've just locked in, you missed out on the Daily Dilemma, but you can catch everything on the socials at Channel Africa 1 because it has got us in a chokehold. Sonke, everyone is weighing in and we need you to weigh in too at Channel Africa 1. Get in touch. It's dribbling everybody. Say your piece, ma.
1: This is why I'm not a female best friend, hey? Like, yeah. I have really good guy friends, don't get me wrong. Amazing guys, have amazing girlfriends, but I'm not texting you.
0: Exactly.
1: Like, imagine now your female best friend texting your friend, oh, you know, you're amazing, I love you, I hope we do this friendship forever. Hey, man, who are you?
0: For what?
1: For what? For
0: exactly. Who? Agreed. Oh, I'm with you.
1: No ways.
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0: Welcome back to The Upside on Channel Africa. Let's get into our first conversation of the afternoon. We are talking hair, and joining us right now is a lady who is a doctor and a surgeon specializing in direct hair implantation. Dr. Kyra Mudli is joining us to chat everything DHI and how it differs from the other procedures. Dr. Kyra Mudli, welcome to The Upside.
1: Kyra, baby, I think you should unmute so we can hear your gorgeous voice that matches your face, baby.
5: Young can you and
0: hear me now? Yes, perfection. Welcome to the Hi. Upside.
5: Hi. So good. Thank you for having me.
0: So good to be chatting to you, Doc, because we want the details on this because there's so much conversation around hairlines, how to restore them, where to go to restore them. People are in Turkey, some are here. Can you give us the 101 on the difference between DHI and FUE? What are we talking when we're saying direct hair implantation?
5: So direct hair implantation is a method of hair transplant, but it's also the company's name. What happens is we are by far the most advanced compared to FUE. So with the FUE, extraction of hair is the same between DHI and FUE. However, the implantation is different. So that's the beauty of DHI. So with DHI implantation, we use a specialized pen, a patented pen, which allows us to implant each individual hair follicle on its own. Whereas with FUE, they make slits in the scalp. So the slit, once they make the slits with a sapphire blade, now you imagine that you're actually, first of all, making a cut into the scalp.
0: Sure.
5: The second thing that's happening is that they are pushing your grafts inside the slits. So you should think of it as flowers. Every flower needs its own stem. Nutrients. It needs its own Sweet. Blood supply. So if you're now pushing multiple grafts into a slit, it doesn't grow as well. So with DHI, each individual hair is implanted into its own pocket, which allows for growth. The other issue is that there's technicians that usually work with FUE transplants versus DHI. It's a doctor that does it from start to finish. You would imagine that if there's more than one person working on your hair, that can cause a problem because you could never get a symmetrical transplant. So when you come to DHI, you're not just coming for the method of transplantation, you're also coming for the international standards, safety protocols, and guidance from our international partners.
1: I wish we spoke more about the confidence that is affected by hair-related issues, right? Because the one thing that I also want to know is the lifestyle aspect of it. You know, what are some of the common reasons why we experience hair loss, you know, to the degree that someone has to get a hair transplant? And I'm talking both male and females.
5: So by far the most common cause of hair loss that we see in our clinic is something called androgenic alopecia, which is essentially genetically and hormonally driven hair loss in males and females. The vast majority that come to the clinic is actually males, and I think it's just because women are usually slower to seek help.
1: That feels like an oxymoron though. Because a lot of the girls are the ones that usually act, you know, quickly when medical issues come up. So the fact that it's women who are acting slow, is it because we have, you know, easier alternatives, the likes of wigs, sew-ins? You know, what do you think is the reason why we have a slow upkeep or upkeep in women coming to, you know, kind of handle their hair issues?
5: I think women believe that, first of all, it's a different pattern of hair loss that happens. So in men, it's much more noticeable earlier on when treatments are still available. So you'll notice men will see, you'll see the early receding hairline. Whereas with women, you become diffusely thin. So it's a slower process that happens. And I think women realize when it's far too late. And with women, they also, I mean, you know, we can cover it up and we're usually good at that with some of the powders and fibers, and we style our hair in different ways. So I think that also delays treatment.
0: So maybe let's chat about wigs and weaves, because I find it so interesting that in some ways wigs and weaves are protective hairstyles in terms of just popping one on and not doing anything to your hair. But how does, you know, wigs and weaves, how do they damage your hair and the follicle? I don't understand that part. And how do you then repair it at DHI?
5: So it depends. So your hair follicles is what determines whether your hair can regrow. So with weaves and braids, especially tight braids, what happens is that there's this constant pulling action on the follicle. And eventually, if it's over a prolonged period of time, it can actually pull the follicle out of the scalp completely. So once the follicle's out of the scalp completely, unfortunately, the only option for you is a hair transplant at that point. If there's follicles that are still there, we can regenerate it. But if it's prolonged and very tight, it will pull out the follicle completely.
0: And is it true that with particular black people's hair, because it's so curly, that when it comes out of the scalp, it comes out at a different angle as opposed to our other counterparts where it comes out straight? Is that also a challenge in terms of, you know, getting the hair follicle out of the scalp? Is that a thing that you see?
5: That is definitely a challenge that we have. It's a very common problem that happens because afro hair actually curls inside the follicle. So it does make extraction in particular, not so much implantation, does make the extraction more challenging. At DHI South Africa, we have a specialized extraction machine, which actually allows us to perform these procedures with a much lower transection rate. Transection just meaning when we take the follicles out, we get the whole follicle rather than cutting it off, which tends to happen a lot in afro transplants.
1: Let's talk about the men quickly, just to kind of solidify this conversation. I want to understand what happens to the confidence of men when they experience, you know, things like balding, you know, patching in their hair. You know, as much as we speak about how us and our makeup, you know, are just this eccentric thing, but I feel like with men, their hair is their makeup. Even when they get a bad haircut, you can kind of see it knock their confidence. Let's talk about, you know, the psychological aspect of the work that you guys do with hair transplants and restoring the confidence in men as well.
5: It's honestly, it's actually such an amazing field to be in and to see, because the amazing thing with hair transplants is that you don't have immediate results, but post a transplant, people start to have an idea of what their hairline would look like. And I mean, I've had patients that cry afterwards because it's something that, you know, you want to do for such a long time. And I mean, if you have a hair transplant, it means that you've waited a long time to get it done. So it's really beautiful. And I think that more people need to realize that investing in yourself is something just so important, and we shouldn't neglect ourselves, especially men.
0: Thank you so much.
5: I know women are quick too.
0: Thank you so much for joining us on The Upside, Dr. Kara Midley, who is a specialized surgeon in direct hair implantation at DHI South Africa, chatting all things DHI. Mm-hmm. It's actually so fascinating, the technology that is coming out for babe. Why not? Thank you to Kara and her team, doing amazing work, doing the Lord's work. Speaking of the Lord's work, it's 3:30. Zykan's got your sport.
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6: Thank you, ladies. Here today, goals tonight. Let's hope that Banyana Banyana, the South African women's football team, and their striker Hilda Magaya can head home when it comes to finishing strongly. They take on Burkina Faso in their final Women's Africa Cup of Nations Group B clash tonight. Now, South Africa are chasing their first win of the tournament after a 2-1 loss to Tanzania and a 2-0 draw with Ivory Coast. Magaya insists the side must control the game better.
7: Yeah, I mean, it's something that shows that we're working hard at training, even though it's not easy, but we keep on working hard each and every day to get the result that we're hoping for. So going forward, we're hoping that with the last game, we'll get the result that we've been working for.
6: In the meantime, two South Africans could face each other, and that's in the UEFA Champions League this week. While Relebohile Mofokeng prepares for his European debut, Danish champions Aarhus host Azerbaijan Sabah tomorrow, hoping to welcome back Gift Links after injury. Sabah's squad include former Kaiser Chiefs defender Aidan McCarthy, and tonight Belgians Union Saint-Gilloise begin their campaign against Norway's Bodø/Glimt, while Mofokeng likely to feature after scoring the decisive penalty in last week's Super Cup win over Club Brugge. Both ties are third round qualifiers, with the winner advancing to the final preliminary stage, and that's for a place in the group phase. On to rugby and the South African side. The Springboks, their assistant coach Dion Davids, has cautioned against thinking any team can go to Buenos Aires to face Argentina as a warm-up. David says Argentina will be a formidable test match opponent, and that's what the Box need ahead of their series against New Zealand. Springbok coach Rassie Rasmus has been talking up this test match against Argentina for several reasons, chief of which is that the Springboks need to get full tilt against a tough opponent to get returning players back to full match fitness. David says Los Pumas are that team to get the green and gold machine up to speed.
8: It's another test match, so our aim will always be to be at our best and to play test match rugby. We focus on ourselves, and that will also be our main focus in this game, is to ensure that we play the game we want to play, that we're clear in terms of what we want to achieve, and that we play it in the right way against a formidable opponent.
6: Meanwhile, the Box will be looking forward to welcoming back a few of their blue chip players from injury, including scrum half Morne van den Berg, who has been using his downtime wisely.
9: I had an opportunity to upskill, to get fitter, to work on my mentality, to get it stronger. And yeah, so you don't always get get to do what you think in the moment is best for you. But I did my best to make the best out of it.
6: Now, Tanzania's ambitions to become one of Africa's leading cricket nations has received a major boost with the inauguration of the new Tanzania Cricket Association Cricket Arena at the University of Dar es Salaam Sports Ground. The facility will serve as the National Cricket High Performance Center, providing training facilities for men, women, and under-19 national teams. It will also offer support to grassroots as well as elite cricket development programs. And that's your sport. We'll leave you there for now on the cricket field. For any sports stories you'd like to share with us, please send an email to newsroom@channelafrica.co.za or call us on +27 11 714 4459. For Channel Africa Sport, I'm Zai Khan.
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0: 25 to 4 right here on Channel Africa. Thank you to Zykon. She's back at 4:30 right here on Channel Africa. So let's get an econ and business news update now from Chanduko Likeke, our fly-by-night vendor king.
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12: Thank you so much, Poppy. I don't know if that's a good thing or a bad thing, but anyway... wow. Let me focus. All right. The South African Municipal Workers Union in the Northern Cape Province says employees have been paid their outstanding salaries. This after National Treasury decided to withhold the July municipality's equitable share. The union has warned, however, that the financial crisis at the affected four provincial municipalities is far from over. Some Provincial Secretary Peter Demers says there are concerns that some may once again struggle to pay workers this month.
13: Our members have received their salaries for a month starting April, May, June and July. However, the municipal manager already indicated that they might be sitting with another challenge during the August salary payouts. There's no assurance that the workers will receive their August salary on time or that they will receive it at all.
12: March and March leader Jacinta Ngobeni-Zuma says they have engaged with several stakeholders to help ensure that South Africans reclaim a greater role in the township economy. The organization says it will announce a major community-led partnership within the next 2 months aimed at supporting South African entrepreneurs. Briefing the media in Durban, Ngobeni-Zuma said the large-scale repatriation of undocumented foreign nationals has created opportunities within the township economy.
14: We have been working tirelessly behind closed doors, engaging with banks, business chambers, government, traditional leaders, religious sector and communities to ensure that we re-establish a viable economy owned by black and marginalized people in our country. In the next 2 months, we will announce a massive partnership led by communities aimed at creating a voice for the voiceless in South Africa who want to run successful businesses.
12: In West Africa, Nigeria's National Economic Council has approved the refinancing of the Nigerian National Petroleum Company Limited $3.3 billion oil-backed pre-export finance facility through a new $4.5 billion arrangement. The move aims to strengthen the country's external reserves and unlock capital for infrastructure. The refinancing comes as Nigeria seeks to bolster its foreign reserves and finance state spending, while the Naira remains weak and the government pursues economic reforms aimed at attracting foreign investment. Also in the news, a coalition of 25 Democratic-led U.S. states is suing the Trump administration over its latest round of tariffs, arguing the White House is trying to get around a Supreme Court ruling that blocked the president's earlier import taxes. The lawsuit is challenging new tariffs of between 10.5% on goods from 59 countries, including South Africa and the EU, over alleged forced labor concerns. The states say the administration is using a different legal authority to bring back tariffs that the nation's highest court has already ruled were imposed unlawfully. Sean Bryce Peace reports.
15: The complaint argues the administration rushed the Section 301 investigation that seeks to address unfair foreign trade practices and failed to establish the factual record required by law before imposing the tariffs. The Trump administration says the new measures are justified because they target countries that have failed to stop goods made with forced labor from entering global supply chains. It says the tariffs are designed to protect American workers. But the states argue that's simply a new legal justification for the same broad tariffs that were previously struck down. They're asking the U.S. Court of International Trade to block the measures and order refunds of any tariffs already collected. Shovan Rice, SABC News, New York.
12: Financial indicators this afternoon. One U.S. dollar in Nigeria is trading at 1,000 Naira 361, in Botswana 13 Pula 45, Kenya 128 shilling 37, in Zambia 18 Kwacha 74. BRICS countries, $1 in Brazil is at 5.08, in Russia 79 rubles 66, India 95 rupee 29, China 6 yuan 75, South Africa 16 rand 49. $1 is at 74 pence to the British pound and 86 to the euro. A look at commodities. Gold is trading at $4,067, platinum at $1,724 per ounce. The price of Brent crude oil is trading at $81.79 a barrel. For any business stories you'd like to share with us, please send us an email to newsroom@channelafrica.co.za, or you can call us on +27 1171 44459. For Channel Africa Business, I am Chanduko Ligege.
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0: 13 minutes before 4 p.m. right here on The Upside on Channel Africa. Music from Fireboy, DML and Ed Sheeran with Peru. I thought because Banyana are playing tonight against Burkina Faso and we're still in the thick of things when it comes to WAFCON, that we must familiarize ourselves with the other names of the other teams that are playing in WAFCON. Ooh. Because, you know, Nigeria is called the Super Falcons.
1: Aww, yeah, and they've won. Super Falcons, that's so cute.
0: Very cool, love that. Right? Cute. I love and they've that. Won WAFCON like 10 times. So, well, more than everyone else.
1: They also win arguments, believe me. I'm marrying into a Nigerian family, baby. Ooh, believe Lord. Me, I know. We win arguments too.
0: I'm not going to lie. I love Nigerian women. There's a force about them and a power that is just so endearing. And for me, it's just how they communicate.
1: You think I really. Tossers are powerful.
0: That's what I'm saying. It's even better when you're Nigerian.
1: Yeah.
0: Yeah. So Super Falcons out of Niger, Banyana, South Africa. That's the girls in Sesotho. Mm-hmm. Morocco Atlas Lionesses.
1: Oh,
0: yes,
1: cute.
0: Because apparently of the region, that's where the lions are historically from.
1: Nice.
0: And then Zambia, the Copper Queens. Come
1: Period.
0: On.
1: That makes sense.
0: Right?
1: That makes sense. That's
0: it's
1: clever,
0: actually
1: guys.
0: Cute.
1: Yeah,
0: I like it.
1: Guys.
0: Senegal Lionesses of Teranga. Reflecting hospitality and strength. Ghana Black Queens. UN.
1: I love it. They were just like straight to the point.
0: Nah.
1: Yeah, no.
0: I
1: so
0: love it.
1: Anyway, people on that team, you are also a black queen.
0: A black queen. By default. Cameroon Indomitable Lionesses.
1: Okay, here we go.
0: Fierce and feminine. And then Algeria Le Fenex, which means the swift desert fox.
1: Listen to you guys. Literally creative.
0: Exactly.
1: You guys are creative.
0: We'll get into the rest after some music right here on Channel Africa.
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3: So how do you respond to Niger's new penal code, which criminalizes same-sex relationships and imposes prison terms of up to 10 years?
4: Yes, I think the Niger legal system is responding to what is more or less a clarion call to criminalize unnatural relationships among people of same sex. And it's a response to the growing tendency of the West to continue to impose their beliefs and understanding of human rights on the African continent and other developing countries.
3: That's Dr. Samson Osagie, who's a Nigerian lawyer and former vice president of the African Bar Association. And there are those that are defending it and many that are saying it's out of order. Where do you sit?

0: The awesome voice of Delilah Montague hanging out with Black Coffee Drive right here on The Upside on Channel Africa. We were chatting earlier about the nicknames for the various WAFCON teams that are taking part in the 2026 WAFCON Women's African Cup of Nations. You've got the Copper Queens, Super Falcons, Black Queens, Les Phoenix, also got the Atlas Lionesses in the mix there. And Banyana Banyana tonight are playing against the Lady Stallions from Burkina Faso, Megan and the gang. But they're called the Italo Dame, if I'm saying it right in French. That's what Les Stallions basically is in French.
1: So the it means stallions. Watch out for your knees.
0: Oh, guys, it is a do or die game for us, Banyana Banyana. So, yeah, may the best team win. I'm just happy women are playing sport and at the highest level. So, at this point, yes, I'm South African, but may the best team win. Really,
1: and the girls
0: honestly
1: know their way around the ball, I'll tell you that.
0: Ah,

0: It is 4 p.m. CAT right here on Channel Africa. Let's check in with news. Onele Nzinzi is on standby.
1: SABC News. 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
2: Well, thank you, Poppy. Looking at your top stories, concern in South Sudan as the country prepares for its first ever national general election and mass funeral has been held in Gaza City. Your latest news greetings to our listeners. As South Sudan prepares for its first ever national general elections on the 22nd of December this year, concerns are mounting over the country's political and security stability. Tension persists amid an ongoing power struggle between President Salva Kiir and opposition leader Riek Machar, who remains under house arrest. At the same time, outbreaks of communal violence, the movement of ethnic militias, and cross-border arms smuggling continues to threaten the prospects of a peaceful democratic transition. Adding to the challenge, the National Elections Commission says it requires $250 million to conduct the polls, but faces a significant funding shortfall, having secured only a small fraction of the amount needed. The INECT Regional Organized Crimes Observatory Coordinator for Central Africa at the Institute for Security Studies, Dr. Oluwole Ojewale, explains.
3: If this election is holding, then it is holding in a context of fragility in which the country is not really at war, but there has been low-level intensity conflicts that has divided the country along ethnic line over the years. This is also layered with all sorts of security concerns. But this is also taking place in the context of one of the most consequential civil war that has been raging on the continent in Sudan for more than 2 years now, and that raised serious question about the possibility of holding a free and fair election.
2: Cameroonian President Paul Biya has reshuffled senior military staff, promoting the head of the Presidential Guard to a brigadier general from colonel and replacing commanders in four of the country's five joint military regions. Biya, the world's oldest head of state, has been out of the public eye for 2 months. He left Cameroon on June 7th for what the civil cabinet described as a brief private stay in Europe and has not returned. The decrees were signed yesterday and announced on national radio. South Africa's President Cyril Ramaphosa says a lot is being done to root out corruption and construction mafias. He was speaking during an official opening of the King Nyabela Hospital in Middelburg in the Mpumalanga province. The Level 1 District Hospital is named after the leader of the Nzunza Ndebele people, who was the son of King Mabogo. Ramaphosa says the construction of this hospital was also disrupted by the so-called construction mafia.
4: There were challenges during the early construction stages with the so-called business forums, the construction mafia, who disrupted the work. There were also legal challenges with contractors. We must be clear that acts of intimidation and violence relating to the construction of public infrastructure will not be tolerated.
2: Family and friends have gathered in Bulawayo, Zimbabwe, to pay their last respect for Nothabo Zandile Chuma and her two daughters, who were found murdered at their home in Bedfordshire in the United Kingdom last month. The bodies arrived in Zimbabwe last night after their repatriation was delayed over the weekend. The three are being buried at Old Luveve Cemetery in Bulawayo today. The deceased have been described by relatives as loving and caring people whose death has left the family devastated. Thembi Magonya is Nothabo's cousin.
5: Kunzima, Nawami, to be speaking about you in past tense, I really cannot believe it. The past 2 years have been a gift. I saw her the last week before she was found. It was a gift. That's our treasure. My whole life.
2: Lastly, a mass funeral has been held in Gaza City for 112 people whose bodies were trapped under the rubble of the building hit during Israeli strikes in 2023. Hundreds attended the funeral for members of two clans, the BBC's Yolanda Kena.
6: The BBC was able to film this operation as it began with just a single bulldozer really picking through the rubble. And so at that funeral, you saw that remains had been identified. They had been laid out in rows covered with the Palestinian flag. And also, in some cases, pictures had been attached to the flags of some of the children in particular who'd been killed. 40 children, 38 women, and 7 people with disabilities, locals said, were among the 112 who were buried here.
2: Now, recapping on your top stories, South Sudan prepares for its first ever national general election on the 22nd of December. Concerns are mounting over the country's political and security stability. Channel Africa News, I'm Onele Ntsintsi.
1: 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A better perspective. 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
0: 6 after 4, welcome to the second hour of your Tuesday on The Upside right here on Channel Africa with Poppy and Ntaka.
7: Yeah, Ntaka Razia, Poppy Razia. Remember back in the day we used to have these cute nicknames for each other?
0: As in who? Tell us. I don't know what you're talking about, so like, school me.
7: Dude, remember the Mixit days? And we used to have
0: our
7: like
0: mix-up
7: such...
0: days were different.
7: Okay.
0: Do you know why? Yeah. Because I need to. You were probably in high school or junior school when mix-up came out.
7: Yeah, grade 7, grade 8.
0: I was a fully fledged adult.
7: What was your mix-up name?
0: I can't remember.
7: I remember mine.
0: Why?
7: Like it stuck to this day.
0: Uh huh.
7: So because of my bubbly personality,
0: yes,
7: they named me Insyco.
0: Okay, Insyco.
7: Insyco.
0: I like that.
7: That's psycho and psycho.
0: Oh, hey.
7: I know. We were very creative back in the day. Should I keep it? Maybe. It's still the same.
0: Let's get into some music. This is Channel Africa.
1: Good news travels. 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

0: Within Enjoyment, right here on The Upside on Channel Africa. Guys, by that I mean everyone on The Upside and everyone who's listening to us at Channel Africa One. Barack Obama is 65 years old.
1: And you know what our African leaders can learn from him?
0: Retire. Two terms and out.
1: Yeah, retire.
0: And enjoy your 60s in peace, bruv.
1: Hey, we are celebrating presidents in their 80s. But
0: I'm just so blown away because to think back to that time and how young he was, still such a, for me, he was between him, Bill Clinton, and maybe a bit of Macron, Emmanuel, and our uncle here locally, Mr. President Ramaphosa, from a statesmanship perspective,
1: they got that.
0: Dada Thabo Mbeki as well.
1: Yeah.
0: In the mix, they're top five.
1: Could we say Kgalema? He also ate.
0: You can come up with your own top five. You see now you're taking us left of the middle. I said Bill Clinton. I said Barack. I said Uncle Cupcake. I said Thabo Mbeki. You're adding our honorable.
1: Yeah.
0: Hey, okay, Ntsako. That's our top five on The Upside presidents of all time.
1: And Monica Lewinsky, apparently.
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2: 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Nothing but the good stuff. And the African perspective.

0: Back-to-back tunes right here on Channel Africa. KSM with a song that I cannot pronounce. Ki Kera Viera, straight out of Cameroon. I tried. Oh. It was an effort. Three points for effort. Before that, some Oliver Mtukudzi and Teddy. I love that tune. It reminds me how African I actually am.
1: Right?
0: That man was a legend. Mm. An absolute legend. So shout out to Zim for birthing that legend. Speaking of legends, we were chatting earlier about a top five statesman, and I thought maybe let's continue the conversation. But let's be fair. We're going to come up with a top 10.
1: Okay.
0: Top statesmen and women from the African continent.
1: Dango.
0: So they can be dead or alive. Mm-hmm. But maybe you can also chime in here at Channel Africa One. Maybe give us a shout. Mm-hmm. Let us know who you think we should consider in the top 10 of all time when it comes to, you know, heads of state right here on the African continent. So we've already said... can we rewrite our list?
1: Let's do that, please.
0: So we have Uncle Baba Thabo Mbeki.
1: Yeah.
0: President, you know, Thabo Mbeki.
1: I'm
0: calling him uncle because he was buddies with my mom.
1: That's what I mean. High presidential suite.
0: And then, of course, the first ever South African president, Bob Nelson Mandela, we can't not have him. He taught everyone what they know.
1: Okay, but can I bring the East of Africa? You know how much I love East Africa so much.
0: I'm excited for you to throw it in there.
1: Kenyan politician Milly Odhiambo.
0: Okay.
1: I need that woman to shake my hand one day because she is...
0: Head of state or no?
1: She's not head of state, okay. But she's a stateswoman.
0: I was about to say.
1: She was one of the... Yeah. Look, I know the list is statesmen. Like, I
0: get it.
1: Yes,
0: and women.
1: Yeah, statesmen and women. But I'm sorry. Milly, she eats them all up.
0: Another one that I think we should consider, who's in office right now, straight out of Botswana.
1: Period.
0: Duma Boko. Oh, that president in a blue suit. Mm. Are you joking? Are you playing? Mm. And then the first ever Liberian woman's president, Ellen Johnson Sirleaf.
1: Yes.
0: Definitely in the mix there. So you can make up the rest. We've got six left. You pick the spots. Let us know what country they're from and why we should consider them in our top 10 list of the best statesmen and women of all damn time.
1: Period.
2: 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And the woman carrying it forward. Africa. Happy Women's Month, Channel Africa.
0: If you've just... 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

0: back-to-back tunes right here on Channel Africa. King Promise, Mr. Easy, See What We've Done. Also played you some Tiwa Savage and Brandy Somebody Son just before sports time right here on The Upside. Let's wrap out our conversation about the honorable statesmen and women who have been the heads of state on our African continent.
1: I would love to add one more woman. Were you adding
0: yes,
1: another
0: please,
1: woman?
0: Yes, please, because no, I was going to say that, yes, I added the honorable Ellen Johnson Sirleaf, who was the 24th president of Liberia, one of my favorite humans of all time. That woman did such incredible things for the African continent, but also for Liberia. So shout out to her. You know,
1: speaking about the girls, there's one particular president that is, I would say, tea and is clocking it.
0: Oh,
1: and that has to be the first female head of state of Namibia.
0: Yes,
1: who is Netumbo Nandi Ndaitwa, who actually invited the Real Housewives of Durban.
0: Oh, what a rock star.
1: On an all expenses paid trip. And that's where Nogu lost her marbles. But the point is, she is understanding the inter-country relationship.
0: Now she gets
1: and
0: it.
1: First country, first, you know, Namibian president who is a female. And we're super excited. She's about a year and 6 months into her role now.
0: Love it.
1: We're already seeing the most from her.
0: Now she's a legend. She's one of the girls, one of us. Another two that I need to add. There was a time when Nigeria was just sweeping the floor with us. And it was when the Honorable Olusegun Obasanjo was president. Guys.
1: Yeah, no. I hear
0: that
1: you.
0: Was a time.
1: That was a time.
0: I wanted to be Nigerian. It was that so cool. And just like the way he carried himself in that Nigerian garb, peak. And then, of course, out of Rwanda is His Excellency Paul Kagame as well.
1: Of course.
0: So I think we've done our bits for today, guys.
1: Yeah, no. Heads of state, shout out to you guys.
0: It's 4:30. Let's check in with sport. Here is Icon, our head of sport, right here on The Upside.
1: Yeah.
2: 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The African perspective.
3: Thank you so much, ladies. Leadership coming in many forms. Some lead nations and some are leading the attack tonight. When it comes to Banyana Banyana, they're taking on a formidable foe in the team Burkina Faso. It's their last Group B match in Casablanca. And Bafana and Banyana also hoping that Ivory Coast does the same to Tanzania to stay alive in the tournament. Their coach, Desiree Ellis, realizes that this is their last chance.
4: Look, we show what we're capable of. We show the resilience. We show the courage. It's going to take all of that, to make sure. We obviously, first thing, have to keep a clean sheet. I think that is really important for us to, we've never been in front and an opportunity for us to score so that we can control, it's a must win. I think the group is in a situation where I think everybody is looking at and then saying, if I win, when I win, I have a chance. So we just have to do what we can do. The rest is not up to us. Look, they've shown the quality, very structured, very organized, play on the transition. And we have to be better at that.
3: Now, with the group wide open, slip-ups will be costly. Defender Antonia Maponya says for that reason, the South African women's national team have done their homework.
5: We know exactly what to do and we know exactly what to expect. We've seen them play their two games, so we know what is expected out of us and we know what you're going to expect also from them. So it's going to be a tough one. I'm not going to lie about that one. So, yeah, it's going to be a very, very hard fight, but it's going to be a good fight.
3: Let's stay with soccer on the continent. DR Congo winger Glody Lilepo has left South African football team Kaizer Chiefs to join the Libyan giants Al Ahli Benghazi. The 29-year-old confirmed his exit, becoming the second Amakhosi player to depart after giving him Simango's move to Stellenbosch. Lilepo joined Chiefs from Valenciennes in January 2025, scoring 15 goals and providing 5 assists in 56 appearances, including lifting the Nedbank Cup in South Africa. Benghazi announced his signing as they aim to build on last season's third place finish in the Libyan league. Now, two South Africans, they could be facing each other in the UEFA Champions League this week, while Relebohile Mofokeng prepares for his European debut. The Danish champions, Ahas, host Azerbaijan Sabah tomorrow, hoping to welcome back their winger, Gift Links, after injury. Now, Sabah's squad includes the former Kaiser Chiefs defender, Aidan McCarthy. Tonight, Belgium's Union Saint-Gilloise begin their campaign against Norway's Bodø/Glimt, with Mofokeng likely to feature after scoring the decisive penalty in last week's Super Cup win over Club Bruges. Now, both ties are third round qualifiers, with the winners advancing to the final preliminary stage for a place in the group phase. And finally, UFC news. UFC confirming the death of Brazilian flyweight Alan Nascimento at the age of 34. Nascimento was found unresponsive yesterday morning after suffering an apparent heart attack in his sleep. Despite medical efforts, he was pronounced dead at the scene. A UFC statement offered condolences to his family, friends and teammate. Nascimento joined the promotion in 2021, compiling a 4-2 record and trained at the Shoot Box alongside former champion Charles Oliveira. His last fight was a split decision loss in June. That's your sport. We'll leave it there for now. We'll bring you more at here on Channel Africa. If you'd like to send more to us, please do send an email. That's newsroom@channelafrica.co.za, or call us on +27 11 714 4459. 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
0: 25 to 5. Thank you to Zycon. She's back at 5:30 right here on Channel Africa. Let's get a wrap of your econ and business news now. 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
6: Thank you, Poppy. A very good afternoon. You've been talking about heads of state, and I need to send a shout out to my mother. She's not a head of state in that she didn't lead a country, but the fact that she gave birth to this vendor king, I think she deserves a shout out. So, yeah, kudos to her.
0: Shout out to your mom, Chanduko.
6: Thank you on her behalf. All right, the Ebola outbreak in the Eastern Democratic Republic of Congo is posing growing economic risks as payment delays to frontline health workers threaten to derail containment efforts. Response workers have staged protests over salaries and allowances they say are nearly 3 months overdue, warning the funding shortfall could undermine the country's fight against the virus. The protests came as security incidents and community unrest continue to disrupt operations, raising concerns over the cost of managing the outbreak and its impact on economic activity in affected regions. In other news, South Africa's National Radioactive Waste Disposal Institute has signed a strategic memorandum of understanding with the China National Nuclear Corporation. The partnership comes as the institute moves to complete a 2 billion rand radioactive waste management facility by 2030, aligning with the country's Integrated Resource Plan, IRP. The IRP targets 5.2 gigawatts of new commercial nuclear power capacity by 2039. Speaking at the SA China Electricity and Energy Investment Conference, the Institute's Ridwan Bakiden outlined the significance of the agreement.
7: So very exciting that we've had this opportunity now to enter this memorandum of understanding with the Chinese. CNNC, China Nuclear Corporation, they are a massive entity, over 100 gigawatts of nuclear electricity, and so really a vast amount of experience in nuclear. They also have a nuclear waste division in their organization, and we've signed this memorandum of understanding to work together with them to share experience.
6: Nigeria's National Economic Council has approved the refinancing of the Nigerian National Petroleum Company Limited's $3.3 billion oil-backed pre-export finance facility through a new $4.5 billion arrangement. The move aims to strengthen the country's external reserves and unlock capital for infrastructure. The refinancing comes as Nigeria seeks to bolster its foreign reserves and finance state spending. A coalition of 25 Democratic-led U.S. states is suing the Trump administration over its latest round of tariffs, arguing that the White House is trying to get around a Supreme Court ruling that blocked the president's earlier import taxes. The lawsuit is challenging new tariffs of between 10% and 12.5% on goods from 59 countries, including South Africa and the EU, over alleged forced labor concerns. The states say the administration is using a different legal authority to bring back tariffs that the nation's highest court has already ruled were imposed unlawfully. Sharon Bryce Peace reports.
8: The complaint argues the administration rushed the Section 301 investigation that seeks to address unfair foreign trade practices and failed to establish the factual record required by law before imposing the tariffs. The Trump administration says the new measures are justified because they target countries that have failed to stop goods made with forced labor from entering global supply chains. It says the tariffs are designed to protect American workers. But the states argue that's simply a new legal justification for the same broad tariffs that were previously struck down. They're asking the U.S. Court of International Trade to block the measures and order refunds of any tariffs already collected. Shovin Ricebees, SABC News, New York.
6: One U.S. dollar in Nigeria is trading at 1,000 Naira, 361 in Botswana, 13 Pula 45, Kenya 128 shilling 37 in Zambia, 18 Kwacha 74. BRICS countries, $1 in Brazil, 5.08 in Russia, 79 rubles 66, India 95 rupee 29, China 6 yuan 75, South Africa 16 rand 49. $1 at 74 pence to the British pound and 86 to the euro. Commodities, gold at $4,088, platinum at $1,721 per ounce. The price of Brent crude oil at $79.95 a barrel. That's all for now. 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
1: Zagadat.

0: Back to back with our favorite auntie right here on the upside, Thandi Swamazwai. She's our auntie. She's a legend. We love her. Zabalaza, this one's called To Last from Tyler. Super, super proud of her. So this day in history, quick blast from the past.
1: Please do.
0: Because there was a glory day period in South African sport in the 90s where we were just dominating everything when it comes to athletics, particularly long distance running.
1: Nice.
0: So the Lana Meyer, Zola Budd era, that was big. But this day in history, 50 years ago, an uncle by the name of Josiah Tungwane took the gold medal at the Atlanta Games in the men's marathon, and it was a big moment for South Africa. Massive, massive moment. So on my FYP, all I've been seeing are moments of him just claiming that gold medal. It was a big deal. So shout out to our uncle, Josiah Tungwane. First gold medal in the men's marathon, courtesy of him for South Africa at the Atlanta Games.
1: Bring him here.
0: Oh, that would be great.
1: Yeah.
0: Yes, for some marathon tips. Why not?
1: Considering you're on that boat now?
0: I'm not sure, but I'll check if he actually is still alive.
1: Girl.
0: But I will double check. I hope he is.
1: Well, there must be a descendant somewhere.
0: Yeah. Maybe find a son or a daughter somewhere to chat to us about what that moment was like, because it is engraved in my memory. So can you imagine what it must be like for them?
1: Oh, absolutely amazing.

0: It is 5 p.m. CAT. Let's get a news update now. Onele Nzinzi is on standby.
1: SABC News. 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
2: Thank you, Poppy. Looking at your top stories, concern in South Sudan as the country prepares for its first ever national general election, and European Union interior ministers hold an emergency meeting to discuss last week's influx from Morocco. Your latest news, greetings to our listeners. As South Sudan prepares for its first ever national general elections on the 22nd of December, concerns are mounting over the country's political and security stability. Tension persists amid an ongoing power struggle between President Salva Kiir and opposition leader Riek Machar, who remains under house arrest. At the same time, outbreaks of communal violence, the movement of ethnic militias and cross-border arms smuggling continues to threaten the prospect of a peaceful democratic transition. Adding to the challenge, the National Elections Commission says it requires $250 million to conduct the polls, but faces a significant funding shortfall, having secured only a small fraction of the amount needed. INEC's regional organized crime observatory coordinator for Central Africa at the Institute for Security Studies, Dr. Oluwole Ojewale, explains.
3: If this election is holding, then it is holding in a context of fragility in which the country is not really at war, but there has been low-level intensity conflicts that has divided the country along ethnic line over the years. This is also layered with all sorts of security concerns. But this is also taking place in the context of one of the most consequential civil war that has been raging on the continent in Sudan for more than 2 years now. And that raised serious question about the possibility of holding a free and fair election.
2: Cameroon President Paul Biya has reshuffled senior military staff, promoting the head of the Presidential Guard to Brigadier General from Colonel and replacing commanders in four of the country's five joint military regions. Biya, the world's oldest head of state, has been out of the public eye for 2 months. He left Cameroon on June 7th for what the civil cabinet described as a brief private stay in Europe and has not returned. The decrees were signed yesterday and announced on national radio. 14 people have been killed in a landslide near Monastery in Ethiopia's Amhara region. The landslide happened near the Jaketa Maria Monastery in Amhara's North Shewa zone. A search team supported by excavation machinery were working to recover bodies. The Amhara Media Corporation reports did not say what caused the landslide, but independent news reports said it was triggered by heavy rains. Ethiopia is in its main rainy season, which runs from June to September. South Africa's President Cyril Ramaphosa says a lot is being done to root out corruption and construction mafias. Ramaphosa was speaking during the official opening of the King Nyabela Hospital in Middelburg in the Mpumalanga province. Level 1 District Hospital is named after the leader of the Nzunza Ndebele people, who was the son of King Mabogo. Ramaphosa says the construction of this hospital was also disrupted by the so-called construction mafias.
4: There were challenges during the early construction stages with the so-called business forums, the construction mafia, who disrupted the work. There were also legal challenges with contractors. We must be clear that acts of intimidation and violence relating to the construction of public infrastructure will not be tolerated.
2: And lastly, European Union interior ministers are holding an emergency meeting to discuss last week's influx from Morocco of up to 70,000 migrants into the tiny Spanish territory of Ceuta. The sudden surge caused concern in several EU countries. The Spanish government has dismissed criticism as politically motivated, saying most migrants were returned to Morocco within hours. This is the first major test of the EU's migration pact, which came into force in June after years of negotiations. Dubravka Suta is the European Commissioner for the Mediterranean.
5: We have been waiting 4 years As of 2021, then Commission proposed this pact for asylum and migration in order to have unanimity in the European Council. We got it, 27 are united, and now they have to implement it in the same way. And this is something which we need.
2: Recapping on your top stories, as South Sudan prepares for its first national general elections on the 22nd of December, concerns are mounting over the country's political and security stability. Now, for any news stories you'd like to share with us, please send us an email to newsroom@channelafrica.co.za or call us at +27 11714 4459. Channel Africa News, I'm Onele Tsintsi.
1: SABC News. The African perspective. 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
0: 6 after 5, it is The Upside, our final hour of the show, and we are pulling out the big gun. What is happening this hour? Amazingness. This is how we go. At Channel Africa One, you need to catch all the action. We're going to be hanging out with a star boy.
6: A star man, darling. Don't you dare.
0: Oh, a star man.
6: Don't you
0: Zach
6: dare.
0: Zach was correcting me. You know I've done something hey, wrong. Nhlanhla Kunene is a South African actor.
6: Acclaimed.
0: Acclaimed.
6: Award-winning.
0: Nazo.
6: Well, when my corrections are very important.
0: Give the man his flowers. Is what we're about to do on The Upside. Let's get into some tunes. Good afternoon. Welcome to it.

0: 9 after 5, this is Channel Africa, top 2, and he's not number 2 on the upside. Calvin Fallow, everybody want to be in love. Yes, everybody wants to be Beyonce until it's time to be Beyonce.
1: Hectic.
0: Speaking of Beyonce, okay. We are going to be having the female DJs taking over on the upside.
1: I can't wait. I'm wearing flat shoes the entire time.
0: We have to, and we have to go wild when they play. Because
1: are you kidding me?
0: 4 weeks of back-to-back female DJs. I think we're kicking off with Miss Cosmo this week, and then it's just going to be the next lady who's doing her thing, the next lady.
1: I say there's a particular brand that released a new line of cocktails, right?
0: Oh, sexy.
1: How about we have Cosmos with Miss Cosmo?
0: She would love that. She's all the way into that. Maybe we should pitch it to her and she can organize and make sure that it happens before Friday.
1: Salah, do the most, my darling. I know I'm asking for a lot, Shem. You're already saying no.
0: No cocktails on the job, but we can have a good time.
1: Cocktails,
0: right,
1: maybe?
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0: deep for your ears right here on The Upside on Channel Africa. Shela, it is 17 after 5. We are The Upside. Poppy and Ntsako hanging out with you on a Tuesday afternoon, as we do every single afternoon right here on Channel Africa. But today is a special day.
1: Very. I need all the girlies to come to the front because honestly, listen, the group chats have been going insane since I posted that post on my status. Everyone's like, excuse me? So my
0: happening.
1: WhatsApp is going through the most. Sam deep for the ears and Tlantla Kunene for the eyes.
0: As Channel Africa One, best you get involved. We're about to chat to him next right here on The Upside.
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3: 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But she's also honored Africa's Miriam Makeba.
4: I'm South African. I can't talk to you without speaking about Ginger Me Slowly. In fact, that song has brought so much pressure on us South African men and how to treat our women.
5: It's not a song that I don't want to sing, but there are times when I feel like maybe I want to have a set that's a little more like, you know, I don't know, that's sort of brewing in other emotional spaces. I still feel like, oh, but I should do Ginger Me Slowly. It's kind of a joke now with my man. You know, I love that it's a love song that people want to hear and that it occupies a kind of warm energy center for me.
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0: It is 20 after 5 right here on The Upside on Channel Africa. We're getting into our final chat of the afternoon.
1: The girlies, come to the front. We have our crush in the studio. I'm not even going to pretend. You know what? Everyone knows that we absolutely love celebrating amazing African men, and you happen to be one of them. And how lucky are we to have Ntlantla Kunene joining us today. Acclaimed actor. First of all, we have, there's one question that's been popping up. I posted the poster on my status. Yeah. There's one question. Why did Utsiki Tsiki have to die? What? Like, why?
6: Hello.
0: Hello and welcome.
6: Thank you so much for having me. Thank you so much for the invite. You guys are warm and beautiful. Thank you so much.
0: As are you, sir.
6: Thank you. To answer your question, hey, stories have to come to an end, man. We need to leave stories in a good note. And I think how the writers decided to leave the story where it was because the story was warm enough. We've carried it for 3 years.
0: Mm.
6: And taking it furthermore, we were going to spoil it.
0: Mm.
6: You know, so I guess that's the reason why he had to. But I'm grateful for how he went out because that really changed my career.
0: So for those of us who don't know Tsiki Tsiki and who aren't as invested, as involved as Ntsako's WhatsApp group is, chat to us about the character and why it was so special for you to play the character. Which series?
6: So Tsiki Tsiki is a character written in a series called Adulting. It's a story about four gents who were navigating life, you know, as adults, and hence the title Adulting. And he was somewhat of a township guy who got involved in wrong things, and people kind of really liked him for what he was. You know, he resonated with people because he was just raw and original.
0: Sure.
6: You know, he's just the random guy you come across. He's just your random guy texting in a taxi. He's just your random guy anyway, you know. So I guess this is why people liked him, and he was a bad boy, if I can put it that way.
0: We love a bad boy.
1: Girl!
0: On this show, you are in good company.
1: But it's so interesting that you say that, but when we experience you as Ntlantla, you're very humble, you're sound, and you kind of bring it back to being raised by women. Let's talk about that and also entering such an industry.
6: Hey, ngesiZulu we say inkomo eluswayo. Iyazibuba. So,
1: goddamn.
6: Yeah, you'll do that.
0: Translate. We want to be with
1: you. Oh my word! The thing is, with silly idioms, guys, it's very hard to translate. give me time. Give me a moment. Give me a moment.
0: Okay.
6: But a cow that knows is crow.
0: Knows
6: is a good cow. Yeah. And knows where it comes from.
0: Yes. Okay.
6: So, yebonkul so uma no gogo. I was raised by my mother and my grandmothers, and that kind of really shaped me to be who I am because the teachings that would come there. Kind of shape the kind of person that I am today. You know, so going into the industry, I always make sure I never forget who I am and where I come from. You know, because the industry, there's too many noise. There's quite a whole lot of things you experience, but once you lose the essence of who you are, you lost everything. So those teachings kind of narrowed me down to the kind of person that I am.
0: What do you think you've gained the most from being raised by a woman?
6: Respect.
0: Oh, come on.
6: Respect. Those women would go through a lot with us, you know, and that kind of taught us patience and respect, you know. Unlike other households where you'd be raised where there's quite a whole lot of things, you know. There's cows, there's cars, there's quite a whole lot. We never had that.
0: Sure.
6: We're only starting to have that now since we are working. But now, with that being said, we're bringing back what was there initially. I don't know if that makes sense. So, those humble beginnings teach you. They root you. They mold you and they make you understand that once I start working, it's not just for me, but it's for my family.
0: Sure.
6: You know, yes, there's quite the limelight. There's quite a whole lot of those things. But like I said, if you go back to who you are and how you are raised, kind of places you in a shell.
0: Yeah.
6: You awkward with other people because I mean we're not the same. Yeah. People who are out there, but I guess that helped me because I don't think I was going to survive this industry if I was different. Yeah.
1: It's so interesting that he's saying this because there was one particular interview where you said something and we're all like, "What?" And shame, sorry to the female actors out there, but you said that you don't 100% feel comfortable doing intimate scenes. Yeah. Because of the fact that you were raised by a woman, number one. Two, it's also quite nitty gritty. I think we've seen like, you know, some of the consequences of it not being guided quite well. But let's just talk about some of your values now and implementing them in your career.
6: Yeah.
1: You know, how have you managed to sustain that even when, you know, maybe you're required to do something that is out of your scope and your values?
6: Yeah. Like I said, respect. It starts there. You know, once you start working with someone, the first principle and the first line is respect. You know, because you don't just see them as a beautiful co-actress. You see them as a person that has a partner. You just start there. You know, you start by respecting that person and their partner. So that kind of helps you not to jump the line, you know, and it kind of helps you to be able to make them comfortable with you, you know, because like you said, there's quite a whole lot of consequences. Sometimes you don't see those things coming. Sometimes you do see them coming. But for instance, if you do not see them coming, it's how you treated that person that will kind of then make them feel comfortable with you. Actually, I can be vulnerable with this person in terms of story. Because outside of work, you get the rush, you shoot. There's those intimate moments. But when the director calls cut, everyone goes back to their normal lives, you know. So if someone comes and they're going through something, the respect and how warm you are towards them kind of helps you be able to maneuver around that, you know, so that they're able to bring out the best performance. You know, because they know they can lend easily in your hands. So respect is just key, man.
0: It is, especially in this day and age.
6: Yeah.
0: Let's chat about the other stuff that you're passionate about, because we were introduced to you as an actor, but you're also huge into celebrating African culture, identity, and heritage. So let's chat about what resonates with you the most when it comes to our identity and our culture, as well as our heritage. And why now, or has it always been something that you are passionate about?
6: It's always been something I've been passionate about, man. Being rooted is one important thing, you know, and I'm not saying you can't find it elsewhere.
0: Sure.
6: But I'm going to speak about my reality and my goal. And being rooted is just something else you can't find anywhere, man. Let me just put it that way, because it teaches you how to go about life in certain things. I'm not going to speak religion. I'm going to speak being rooted to your DNA. Who are you? Where are you from? Who walked before you? How did they walk? Hence, we are reimagining African time now. It's fine. There's quite a whole lot of these things going on. There's social media influence. There's quite a whole lot of things.
0: Sure.
6: But when we put that away, when you're at home and alone and you don't want to scroll on TikTok, who are you? Yeah, well.
1: And, you know, when you look at Africanness now, especially amongst young people, do you think that it's emphasized enough in our identity? What more should we be doing to connect better to our roots?
6: What we're doing now. So I'm part of a campaign called Reimagining African Time by Castle Milk Stout. The narrative has shifted, man. There's quite a whole lot of influence around. Music, landscape. I don't know how your TikTok's algorithm is, but my TikTok algorithm is land. When you scroll, you see people buying land. You see people going into farming. You see people going to property. So it narrows down to it shifting. And what we're trying to do now with this campaign, Newcastle Milk Stout, is to help people reconnect with who they really are. I mean, it may not really work for everyone. Time has passed, things have changed, but trust you me, once you take that 1 or 2 minutes to revisit who you really are, ask these questions. Where were we born? Who are we? Where do we come from? It might help you somewhere, somehow. It might not be every day something you carry like me, but it's going to really help you so that when you enter a room, you know who you really are. Sometimes we miss it there. It's not that you don't have the confidence, but you just need to be reminded who you walk with. It's not spiritual. Let's not talk that, but let's speak DNA. Where are you connected from? Then what does that mean to you? How does it shape you? How do you walk? How do you talk?
0: We are going to be talking and continuing this conversation on Channel Africa with Nhlanhla Kunene. He is on the upside and you can be part of the action at Channel Africa One. We're continuing after some sports and econ news. It's 5:30. Let's check in with Sai Khan.
2: Sports on Channel Africa. The African perspective.
0: Thank you so much, ladies. Talking culture, which brings us together, and we hope tonight football is going to do exactly that on South African soil. We've got the South African women's team. They're banking on momentum and some luck and a favour from Ivory Coast as they go in search of a quarterfinal berth in the Women's Africa Cup of Nations tournament in Morocco. The Banyana team must beat Burkina Faso in the last group match in Casablanca this evening and hope Ivory Coast does the same to Tanzania to stay alive in the tournament. Coach Desiree Ellis realizes this is their last chance.
7: Look, we show what we're capable of. We show the resilience. We show the courage. It's going to take all of that. You know, to make sure. We obviously, first thing, have to keep a clean sheet. You know, I think that is really important for us to, we've never been in front and an opportunity for us to score so that we can control, but it's a must win. I think the group is in a situation where I think everybody is looking at and then saying, if I win, when I win, you know, I have a chance. So we just have to do what we can do. The rest is not up to us. Look, they've shown the quality, very structured, very organized, play on the transition. And we have to be better at that.
0: Meanwhile, with the group wide open, slip-ups will be costly. The Banyana defender, Antonia Maponya, says for that reason, they've done their homework.
8: We know exactly what to do and we know exactly what to expect. We've seen them play their 2 games, so we know what is expected out of us and we know what you're going to expect also from them. So it's going to be a tough one. I'm not going to lie about that one. So, yeah, it's going to be a very, very hard fight, but it's going to be a good fight.
0: More football, and the defending champions and hosts, Gaborone United Ladies, have been handed a difficult Group A, and this is for the CAF Women's Champions League COSAFA qualifier in Botswana later this month. They will meet Zambia Zesco Ndola Ladies, who they edged on penalties in last year's final. Zimbabwe's Herentals Queens, Lesotho Defence Force Group B, which features two-time continental champions from South Africa, Mamelodi Sundowns, alongside Insingizini Hotspurs of Eswatini, Mozambique's Costa do Sol and Malawi's Silver Strikers. The top 2 teams in each group advance to the semi-finals, with the eventual winner representing Southern Africa in the continental finals.
9: Now, cricket and the South African national team coach Shukri Conrad says they owe the country a World Cup after years of heartbreak and near misses, and will do everything in their power to finally deliver on home soil. South Africa will host the 2027 ICC Cricket World Cup alongside Zimbabwe and Namibia in what will be their best chance to finally break the hoodoo in the international white ball holy grail. Conrad says they're aware of what's expected of them.
10: We owe it to the country, there's no doubt. We owe the country a World Cup, and we'll be all bent on delivering, Ken. It's not going to be easy. It's never meant to be easy, but we're all a bit excited. We're all a bit excited about this summer. We're all a bit excited about playing in our home World Cup. And when I look at that trophy from a distance tonight, I'm like, yeah, I'd love to get my hands on that.
9: Meanwhile, Shukri's team will face Australia, Bangladesh and England in a couple of months' time, and the players are expected to give it their all, and that's in the fight when it comes to the 15 spots that are available for the World Cup squad.
10: There might be resting of certain players during the Bangladesh series, which gives an opportunity for some of the other guys to stake a claim. I reckon by the time we get to England in, well, not to England, but to the England ODI series in January, then that will be a shadow side of the World Cup squad, yeah.
9: And that's where we leave it for now on the cricket pitch. For any sports stories you'd like to share with us, please send an email to newsroom@channelafrica.co.za or call us on +27 11 714 4459. For Channel Africa Sport, I'm Zai Khan.
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11: Segunda a sexta-feira, das 20 às 21 horas locais, este é o Caleidoscópio de Canal África.
0: 25 to 6 right here on the upside on Channel Africa. Zycon is back tomorrow between 3 and 6 right here on the upside. Let's get a final wrap of your econ and business news now. Chanduka Likeke is on standby.
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14: Thank you, Nsako and Poppy. Let's start in West Africa. Nigeria's Dangote Oil Refinery is preparing for what could become Africa's largest ever stock market listing, targeting about $5 billion through an initial public offering, or IPO, expected to conclude in October. The refinery plans to use the funds to expand its 650,000-barrel-per-day facility in Lagos and support plans for a similar refinery in Kenya. The IPO has attracted strong interest from investors across Africa, with stock exchanges in South Africa, Kenya, Egypt, Ghana, and Rwanda seeking to participate. Kenya alone could account for as much as $500 million of the fundraising, reflecting robust demand from institutional investors. South Africa's National Radioactive Waste Disposal Institute has signed a strategic memorandum of understanding with the China National Nuclear Corporation. The partnership comes as the institute moves to complete a 2 billion rand radioactive waste management facility by 2030, aligning with the country's integrated resource plan. IRP. The IRP targets 5.2 gigawatts of new commercial nuclear power capacity by 2039. Speaking at the SA China Electricity and Energy Investment Conference, the Institute's Redouane Bakhidin outlined the significance of the agreement.
15: So very exciting that we've had this opportunity now to enter this memorandum of understanding with the Chinese. CNNC, China Nuclear Corporation, they are a massive entity, over 100 gigawatts of nuclear electricity, and so really a vast amount of experience in nuclear. They also have a nuclear waste division in their organization, and we've signed this memorandum of understanding to work together with them to share experience.
14: Africa's infrastructure gap is being seen as one of its biggest investment opportunities. Global and local investors are gathering in Dar es Salaam, Tanzania, looking at how to turn the continent's infrastructure needs into bankable projects and investment into growth. Africa's 50th Chief Operating Officer, Tshepedi Moremong, was speaking at the Infra for Africa Forum and Africa 50 General Shareholders Meeting.
16: Currently on the continent, 3.5% of GDP annually is allocated to infrastructure. The need actually should be 7% if we're to meet our sustainable development goals. That cannot be done by governments alone. So what we need to bring is domestic capital, institutional capital, global capital, local players to be able to drive and deliver that infrastructure.
14: Saudi Arabia's state-owned oil giant Aramco has reported a 44% increase in profits as the Iran war sends oil prices surging. Its net income from April to June was almost $33 billion, despite Iran's blockade of the Strait of Hormuz and attacks by Yemen's Houthis on Saudi ships. The firm has been using its Red Sea pipeline to bypass the strait. The BBC's Sebastian Usher has the details.
17: Saudi Aramco is by no means the only oil giant, of course, which is posting these massive numbers. But most of those other ones, US ones in particular, aren't operating in the actual war zone, which is what Saudi Arabia is doing, which I think is why it almost seems counterintuitive that Aramco is doing so well out of this. But it's because it's managed to find these other ways of getting its oil out.
14: One US dollar in Nigeria is trading at 1,000 Naira 361, Botswana 13 Pula 45, Kenya 128 shilling 37, Zambia 18 Kwacha 74, BRICS countries $1 in Brazil at 5.08, in Russia 79 rubles 66, India 95 rupee 29, China 6 yuan 75, South Africa 16 rand 49. $1 at 74 pence to the British pound, 86 to the euro. Commodities: gold at $4,078, platinum at $1,728 per ounce. The price of Brent crude oil at $79.91 a barrel. 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
18: David Njumbe, who's a long-serving personal assistant to Tundu Lisu for over 15 years, on the night of 20 May, he survived a shocking abduction attempt just meters from his home. Talk us through what exactly happened on that night.
19: It is something that happened in my head. I expected to meet such situation for several months since the first attempt to abduct me was 6 months ago. There was a car coming very speedy behind me. I let them go. Instead of going, more than six people came out of that car and attacked me in my and they said they are police. I started fighting back and they handcuffed me. Immediately they started beating me, and one of them was telling me, "You have been running here and there. Now it's your time, it's your day, it's your last day."
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0: 18 minutes to 6 p.m. right here on Channel Africa. It is The Upside on a Tuesday afternoon, and we're about to wrap our chat with our guest at Channel Africa One, is where you can spot him and enjoy the conversation that we are having about African time, acting, everything in Tlantlo Kunene is happening right here on Channel Africa.
1: Let's talk about that. African time. Mm. Oh, my days. You get an invitation that an event starts at 1 o'clock and at 4 o'clock people are still slaughtering something. Mm. That is supposed to go on their price tag. Let's talk about your perception on that.
6: Yeah. African time isn't really about being late, man.
0: Okay.
6: Oh, yeah, okay. It's the moment.
0: Mm-hmm.
6: It's the time you make for the people you love.
0: Oh.
6: And the moments within that. Mm. That's African time.
0: Mm.
6: We lost it because, you know, back then, industrialization.
0: Mm.
6: You know, we had to chase time to make money and we forget these values and principles. Hence, we go back to speaking about who are you, where are you rooted from.
0: Mm.
6: With you finding that, that's when you then understand that it's the moments that you need to share with your family. That's African time for me.
0: Mm.
6: For me.
1: And what are some of those moments that are defining for you when you spend time with your family? What are some of your favorite moments that you even think about, sometimes even on set, you know?
6: Yeah. When my grandmother or grandfather opens, you know, their library and starts telling you about how things used to be.
0: It's the best.
6: It's moments you can never experience elsewhere, but within that right moment. It's a moment within a moment.
0: Mm.
6: So that's African time there.
0: Mm.
6: Because it gives you an idea and it paints a picture of how life used to be without the pressure of time.
0: Mm.
6: You know, so I live for that. I live for those moments because they make you know why you go out there.
0: Mm.
6: You know, to relive those moments with your family so that when you come back home after a year or two and you sit down with your plastic bags, it's a moment there.
0: Mm-hmm.
6: You know, it's not for anyone, but it's for you.
0: Hmm. Let's chat about what's coming up for you and what you're excited about in the industry when it comes to entertainment, the work that you do. What is exciting you right now and what's different about the industry from when you started?
6: Yeah, it's how producers are producing beautiful work with storylines that resonate with who we are.
0: Mm.
6: You know, I'm going to mention Gwababa for an example.
1: Yes.
6: It's a show I'm part of.
1: Nice. Yes.
6: That show is beautifully written because it's things that we go through as black people. Surnames. Once you touch that topic right there, it's an issue.
0: We've been touching that topic here on The Upside.
6: Identity.
1: Yeah, but I also just feel like the role of women in the family. I think that's one thing that I get from that show in particular. Like, just the way women are framed when you walk in the role of a bride in a household.
6: Yeah,
1: it's one of my favorite parts of that storyline.
6: Yeah, and it's how mothers have this box within themselves that keeps, it's got shelves that archives and keeps a whole lot of secrets there. You know, and it's secrets that keep the family together.
0: Yeah,
6: because if they let that go,
1: the family is done for. So what can we also look forward to with regards to your journey? Are there any roles that you can already spill the tea about? You know, something international in the pipeline?
6: Yes, definitely something is coming before the end of the year.
0: Mm-hmm.
6: It's a beautiful series. I'm not going to mention a lot, but please do look out for that. Mm-hmm. And this campaign that I'm doing now with Castle Milk Stout, reclaiming and reimagining African time, has also helped me reclaim and reimagine my own African time. And it helps me go back to who I really am and where we come from, and narrows it down to farming.
0: Wow.
6: And the love for it and the land, you know, and how I'm from Ladysmith. We've got land.
0: Sure.
6: And that kind of makes me proud.
0: Yeah.
6: You know, because a lot of people are exposed to urbanization and they don't really know, or they've never really experienced the beauty of walking barefoot at home.
0: Yeah. How grounding that is.
6: You know, touching the soil, the smelling it, you know, the waking up to a different atmosphere and listening to birds chirping. You know, I'm proud of that because I experienced that.
0: Yeah.
6: Some people experience that when they go to a ceremony, a funeral, or, you know, and for them it's an experience.
0: Sure.
6: But for me, it's what I live with every day. You know, whenever I get a chance to go home.
0: Maybe let's wrap up with a message for the young men out there that you obviously inspire, that look up to you. What would you say to them, even if it's a young actor? What is your message to them in these times, in these very interesting times?
6: Very interesting times. Hey, reclaim your identity, man, because that will help shape you into whatever you go to. We live in times and spaces where you need to let go of certain things to be certain, to be in certain places. But if you know your identity and you root it to who you really are, not

0: 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Wake up to the uplifting Go and Get Up to Go song. 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

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We are The Upside. 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All the best to Banyana and to Burkina Faso. And of course, another game happening at 9 p.m. this evening. Tanzania and Cote d'Ivoire in the WAFCON. So, hey guys, support who you need to support. Mm-hmm. May the best team win. All you have to do is

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1: Amazing.
0: Happy birthday, by the way, to Rufinwe Jane, our captain. Make it count. 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
3: Plus. It is exactly 6 p.m. Central African time. A very good evening to you, Africa. Welcome to Africa in Business on Channel Africa, wherever it is on the African continent or in the diaspora that you may be joining us from. I'm Tami Ngubeni. We'll be getting into the ins and outs of the latest in the world of business on the African continent in just a moment. Before that, let's head over to the news desk for your latest local, continental and international news with Onele Nzinzi.
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3: I think it's Tammy looking at your top stories. Libyan police report a mass escape of inmates from a prison, and European Union interior ministers hold an emergency meeting following last week's influx from Morocco. Your latest news, greetings to our listeners. Libyan police have reported a mass escape of inmates from a jail today. The Tripoli-based Judicial Police Authority, in a statement, said the mass escape happened at Siouman Jail and that it has launched an investigation into the incident. Police have not revealed the exact number of inmates who escaped from the jail, adding that it formed a committee to identify them and take the necessary legal action against them. Cameroon President Paul Biya has reshuffled senior military staff, promoting the head of the Presidential Guard to a brigadier general from colonel and replacing commanders in four of the country's five joint military regions. Biya, the world's oldest head of state, has been out of the public eye for 2 months. He left Cameroon on June 7th for what the civil cabinet described as a brief private stay in Europe and has not returned. The decrees were signed yesterday and announced on national radio. South Africa's President Cyril Ramaphosa has chosen to stay clear from the controversies surrounding the National Prosecuting Authority's independently directorate against corruption. This follows startling revelations from the Madlanga Commission that suggest that some IDEC officials were using it for some corrupt reasons. The commission also heard that the case against the now suspended police commissioner Fanny Masemola was in fact concocted and had no basis. But Ramaphosa says he will allow the commission to finish its work before commenting on any matter emanating from its proceedings.
5: As I always say, I do not run a running commentary on what is happening at the Madlanga Commission. So I leave all that right to the end. If I run a running commentary, I'll soon be like you, a journalist. So I'm not a journalist, I'm the president who has appointed a commission. So please give me some peace, allow the commission to finish its work, and after that, then you can ask me all these questions.
3: Egypt's public prosecutor has ordered that a man face a criminal trial charged with impersonating a judge for 3 years. He is also accused of defrauding people of about $200,000 in process. The BBC's Youssef Taha reports.
6: Egyptian prosecutors allege that the man, named only as Mustafa, bribed three Cairo court officials with $60,000 to gain access to a courthouse. Wearing a judge's sash with piles of files on the bench, he had himself filmed as if holding trials. He's believed to have used such footage to persuade people to pay him money by falsely claiming he could secure government housing units for them. His case only came to light when one of his alleged victims reported him to the authorities. He's reported to have confessed after being interrogated. The defendant had even appeared on television chat shows talking about how he'd worked hard from a modest background to rise through the ranks.
3: Lastly, European Union interior ministers are holding an emergency meeting to discuss last week's influx from Morocco of up to 70,000 migrants into the tiny Spanish territory of Ceuta. The sudden surge caused concern in several EU countries. The Spanish government has dismissed criticism as politically motivated, saying most migrants will return to Morocco within hours. This is the first major test of the EU's migration pact, which came into force in June after years of negotiation. Dubravka Suita is the European Commissioner for the Mediterranean.
7: We have been waiting 4 years. As of 2021, then Commission proposed this pact for asylum and migration in order to have unanimity in the European Council. We got it, 27 are united, and now they have to implement it in the same way. And this is something which we need.
3: Recapping on your top stories, Libyan police have reported a mass escape of inmates from a jail today. The Tripoli-based Judicial Police Authority, in a statement, said the mass escape happened at Siouman Jail and that it has launched an investigation into the incident. Now, for any news stories you'd like to share with us, please send us an email to newsroom@channelafrica.co.za or call us at +27 11 714 4459. Channel Africa News, I'm Onele Tsinzi.
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8: Welcome to your Channel Africa Business of Sport. The Confederation of African Football invests in Africa's football leaders to drive long-term growth. And the UFC parent company, TKO Holdings, says it's absorbed a $30 million loss from staging its event at the White House. We'll have all the details at around 6:30.

0: Plus.
1: It has gone exactly 6 minutes after 6 p.m. Central African time. A very good evening to you, Sudan. Good evening, Tanzania, Tunisia, Côte d'Ivoire. A very good evening to you, Egypt, Eritrea. Good evening to you, Eswatini, Nigeria, Ghana. Good evening, Africa. Welcome to Africa in Business on Channel Africa. It is Tuesday, the 4th of August. Coming up this hour, Ghana's parliament has passed a bill that could send coca farmers to prison for up to 20 years if they convert their farms for other uses. And as of tomorrow, Wednesday, the 5th of August, diesel users in South Africa will be paying more to fill up their cars. 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
4: 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And we still had that dude that did the commercial voice, you know. So every time, you know, he would say the name,
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3: The one and only Tongai Arnold Chirisa. My man. 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
4: 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That's what I knew. But this is before, like, I truly had an idea of that I really wanted to be an actor.
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10: Video circulating on social media has drawn attention to rising tensions between citizens of Mozambique and South Africa. Solomon Mondlane, a Mozambican political figure, journalist, and a member of the National Alliance for Free and Autonomous Mozambique, ANAMOLA. What was your reaction when you first saw the video from Ponta do Ouro?
11: To say this, when we are dealing with this issue, we need to be sober-minded. 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I was a bit disturbed, though I had to be calm and understand the background of such acts, and to also say to myself, we are still going to experience this.
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12: It has gone exactly 13 minutes after 6 p.m. Central African time as we turn our focus to Ghana, where the parliament is said to have passed a bill that could send coca farmers to prison for up to 20 years if they convert their farms for other uses without government approval. Now, this new measure was reportedly passed last week Thursday, but the contents of the law were not made public until late on Sunday. The country's president has not yet signed this bill into law as yet. The legislation would give all coca farmers protected status, making it a criminal offence to repurpose them for anything else without authorization. This has drawn much criticism from farmers. To get greater perspective on this particular story, we joined by our Channel Africa correspondent in Ghana, Eric Mawena. A very good evening to you, Eric. Good to have you with us this evening. Perhaps let's start off by understanding why the government would pass such a bill, and why a bill of this nature could become law.
13: There has been a challenge with respect to the produce coca sector. The main thing that is known for...
12: My sincere apologies, Eric. I'm going to have to take you back to production because our line is very compromised. I can hardly hear you there. And I'm sure you at home or at work or wherever it is that you may be listening from are experiencing the same thing. So we'll get Eric on a better line as we delve into, first of all, the importance of coca farming in Ghana and why such a law would be passed, a reaction from the farming fraternity, not too happy about this bill at all. It's 15 minutes after 6.
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12: So we do have Eric back with us. Eric, I hope our line is much better now. So perhaps let's start off with an understanding of why government would want to pass such a bill and the significance of coca farming in the country. Welcome.
13: Right. And so I'm hoping the line is better now. It stands really from what has been a challenge for some time now. If you know Ghana, one of the many things Ghana is known for outside of gold, the Black Stars, is cocoa. Ghana had, of course, one and two in terms of leading producers of raw cocoa beans. Has been the case for a very long time. In fact, if you go through all of basic school here in Ghana, agriculture and cocoa is described as the backbone of the Ghanaian economy. But consistently, cocoa farms have come under attack by illegal mining activities. And for some very strange reasons, when you find these miners, they tell you that, look, cocoa growing areas, cocoa farms is where you're most likely to find gold. And so consistently, production numbers have been dwindling. In fact, it's been on a steady decline, and already it's projected that production will decline by some 16% for the next planting season, which starts from somewhere October of this year into next year. And so the crops have come under some attack, consistent as a result of activities of illegal miners, and the government, having considered all of this, says that, look, why don't we put legislation together, right, and make it a case that persons who destroy cocoa trees are liable to up to 10 to 20 years in terms of jail time. Now, in passing that legislation, it has become all encompassing such that for cocoa farmers who decide to want to repurpose their farms for other things,
12: Eric, I do apologize, Eric. We won't have to try again on another line. We did have a good line there for a moment. So as we try and reconnect with Eric, there's one question that really comes to mind as he is narrating the story behind the passing of such a law or the tabling of such a bill. If indeed it is illegal miners who are encroaching upon legitimate cocoa farmers, that in my mind should be an issue of focusing and targeting illegal mining and not so much penalizing the cocoa farmers who would be legitimately farming cocoa as their main source of produce. So it would be quite interesting to find out how the government aims to balance this out, not penalizing cocoa farmers who have found themselves as victims of illegal miners who perhaps have, you know, encroached upon their farms and are then using it for illegal gold mining. And another question that comes to mind for me is this a myth or is it reality? If the illegal miners are thinking that cocoa farms are the ones where one is most likely to find gold, has this in fact been proven, has this been proven as a fact, or is it just myth in the making? That's also a really interesting perspective that I'd like to hear from Eric when we do reconnect with him. It's exactly 19 minutes after 6 o'clock.
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12: It's 21 minutes after 6 p.m. Central African time. We're not going to be able to continue with this Coca-Ghana story right now, but I think it deserves its due turn and deserves due interrogation. So we'll go into that a little bit deeper, but later on, not necessarily today, but at some point we will once again revisit the story. But for now, let's focus on South Africa's SME sector. It continues to face significant pressure from rising costs, economic uncertainty, payment delays, supply chain disruptions, and constrained consumer spending. Experts in the SME field say that these businesses remain critical to job creation and economic growth. Abdul Vali is CEO and country manager of Coface South Africa, and he's going to share his views on the state of South African SMEs and the practical strategies that entrepreneurs can adopt to improve resilience and support growth. Abdul Vali, good to have you with us on African Business. Welcome.
16: Thanks so much for having me with you guys.
12: So I've highlighted in my introduction just some of the challenges that are faced by South African SMEs. But perhaps put it back in your court. Could you take us through some of the key risks that SMEs in South Africa are currently facing?
16: Yeah, okay. I mean, let me start out by saying that obviously SMEs are a vital part of South Africa's growth, right? They account for, I think, up to 40% of all employment within the country and a large contributor towards GDP. So obviously survival of the SME sector is critical for the country. I think over the last probably 5 to 10 years, there have been a few major challenges. You highlighted some of them. Low economic growth. Obviously, we haven't really had more than single-digit growth on any year for the, except for 2021, which was a bounce back from COVID. We haven't really seen much growth in the economy. Cash flow pressures, obviously, are always going to be piling on small businesses. You know, a lot of small businesses fail not because of because they're unable to make a profit. It's because they run out of cash. Customers often pay late. Salaries, rent, suppliers, and tax obligations must all be met. So that's a major challenge to SMEs. And then obviously limited access to funding. Banks typically require collateral, a long trading history, and strong financial records. And unfortunately, many young businesses cannot quite meet these requirements. And then obviously the usual infrastructure challenges we've had in South Africa, load shedding, logistics, energy costs, port delays, transport inefficiencies. These just all help to increase operating costs. And then obviously unemployment, right? So while it does also create a large labor pool, it also reduces consumer spending within the country and then obviously limiting the demand for the small business. And then maybe just from a trade credit insurance perspective, I think, you know, what's critical is trade credit insurance provides a safety net, particularly when customers don't pay or don't pay on time. Many customers kind of use us as a good leverage to make sure their customers pay on time. And then obviously, if their suppliers are insured, it could give the supplier also more confidence in providing credit to SMEs. And I think that, you know, later on, you'll note, you'll see that obviously access to trade credit is also a big part of funding for small business.
12: I think you've touched on the impact of late payments and cash flow challenges, and they impact on not only limiting growth, but in some instances, actually being behind the demise of many SMEs. You touched on insurance. Mm-hmm. What are the types of insurances that SMEs should actually be having and should actually be taking out?
16: Yeah, so I mean, I suppose, obviously, the most important for me will be trade credit insurance, right? Making sure that particularly SMEs who are trading on credit with their customers are properly covered in case one of their customers default. And then the usual, you know, you want to make sure that your plant and equipment are sufficiently insured. You want to make sure that your stock is insured. Stock in transit is insured through Marine. So, you know, there are various different types of policies that can cover almost any eventuality within a business. And so I think all insurance is not a nice-to-have product any longer. It's a must-have for any business.
12: And how does one build resilience in an economically challenged environment and one that is uncertain?
16: The real way to build resilience is to understand your market, to understand what risks are facing the business, and to make sure that you hedge against those risks as much as possible. Clearly, you know, unfortunately, you're not going to be able to cover every single eventuality, but if you can think outside of the box, and I was having a conversation recently, and I said, prior to 2020, did anyone of us ever sit back and say, what if we had a pandemic that would shut down the economy? Yes, they were probably. I remember watching a movie about something very similar to that, maybe 5 years before or 6 years before it happened. Right, so it's almost as if we have to sit back and take a blank piece of paper and say, what potential risks could happen, and then thereafter look at how likely will this be to happen, and if it were to happen, what are, you know, how do we then many, you know, hedge against that potential happening?
12: So about the issue of expanding into new markets, How does one do that without exposing your business to unnecessary risk? What needs to be in place before one even thinks of expanding into new markets?
16: Yeah, so I suppose, you know, the short answer is, I think it's important to expand into new markets or even new business types, right? But I would suggest that any business does that cautiously. You know, the danger is don't pursue an opportunity simply because it appears profitable. Moving into a completely unrelated industry can expose the business to new risks, new regulations, different customer behavior, skills gaps. And I think the better approach is, do I understand the market? The entrepreneur needs to ask itself, do I understand the market? And do I have a transferable skill? So can I apply the skills I have in this market to a different market? And also, you know, and I think, you know, if you are going to expand into different markets, rather do it in a more vertically integrated way. You know, so for example, a logistics company can successfully expand into warehousing, but they're not going to be able to open up a restaurant chain, right? So I think it's about knowing what your skills are, knowing what your skills within your business are, and then expanding in a way that you can meet the challenges.
12: And as we wrap up, can you tell us a bit more about Coface and what you do as Coface South Africa?
16: Yeah, so Coface South Africa is a trade credit insurance business. We basically do business-to-business trade credit insurance. So if company A sells to company B on 30, 60, 90-day terms, if company B doesn't pay on time, we would then step in and assist to either collect on behalf of our customer, or failing that, if there is a liquidation or a business rescue, an insolvency, we would then step in and pay the customer. And then also help the customer with the liquidation or business rescue. So we provide guidance and attend meetings on their behalf so that they wouldn't have to. We are part of a French multinational. We operate, we just hit 80 years as a group. So we've been around for 80 years. And we operate in almost 80 different countries. So, yeah, part of a multinational. In South Africa, COFAS has been around for 21 years now. So we celebrated our 20th anniversary last year.
12: And that's actually quite an interesting thing, because your footprint across the African continent, how do you then deal with credit beyond borders?
16: So that's it. Yes. Okay. So you know, I think Coface is probably the only of the large credit insurers, global credit insurers, that has a really good footprint in Africa. We're particularly strong in Francophone Africa, obviously, because being a French a French headquartered business, we're particularly strong in West Africa. I think we're probably the strongest in West Africa. We don't, unfortunately, have that much of a presence in Sub-Saharan Africa, except for South Africa. But that's not going to stay that way for too long, because we do plan to expand, particularly into East Africa. I believe East Africa is probably a huge untapped market at this point in time, and we definitely have plans to expand into East Africa.
12: Abdul Vali, CEO and Country Manager of Coface South Africa, we thank you so much for your time this evening.
16: Thank you so much for having me.
12: It's been a pleasure. Thank you so much. He takes us to exactly 6:31 Central African time. Let's head over to the markets desk, where Chanduko Legege is standing by with your latest market indicators.
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17: Thank you, Tammy, and a very good evening. One US dollar is trading at 16.49 in South Africa, Botswana 13.46, Namibia 16, Namibian dollars 49, Zambia 18, Kwacha 74. Kenya 128.38, Ethiopia 159.87, Uganda 3,000.722, Tanzania 2,000.644, 1 US dollar in Nigeria is at 1,000 naira 361,
18: Egypt 50, Egyptian pound 32, Tunisia 2 dinar 89, Algeria 132 dinar 08, Morocco 90 ram 21, Angola 912 Kwanzaa 71. The Congolese franc is at 2,253 to the dollar. Commodities: gold at $4,078, platinum at $1,728 per ounce. The price of Brent crude oil at $79.91 a barrel. That's all from me. 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
12: And in the business of sport, the Confederation of African Football is investing in Africa's football leaders to drive long-term growth. Zai Khan standing by with the business of sport.
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20: Thank you so much, Tammy. That's right. CAF is building football's boardroom, and that's to strengthen the game on the pitch. The Confederation of African Football completing the inaugural French edition of its football management executive program in partnership with the Cheikh Anta Diop University in Senegal. The initiative brought together general secretaries and senior football administrators from 14 CAF member associations to strengthen leadership and governance across the continent. The curriculum covered strategic planning, finance, marketing, sponsorship, legal compliance, and crisis management. CAF says the program forms part of President Patrice Motsepe's vision to professionalize football administration and support the sustainable growth of African football. Let's go abroad, where a record 9 Premier League clubs will begin the new season under new permanent managers, evident of the growing financial pressure on clubs to deliver results. Liverpool, Manchester City, Chelsea and Newcastle are among the teams to change coaches, marking the highest managerial turnover before the start of the Premier League season. While clubs continue investing heavily in new leadership, research suggests that squad quality and spending remain stronger indicators of success than managerial changes alone. On to tennis, and Alexandra Irala's historic Washington Open triumph is expected to significantly boost her commercial value after becoming the first Filipino to win a WTA singles title. The 21-year-old defeated the top seed Jessica Pegula, and that was in three sets to claim the biggest title of her career, a victory that lifts her to a career-high world ranking of 20. The breakthrough is likely to increase Irala's appeal to sponsors, endorsement partners and broadcasters, while further strengthening tennis's growing profile in the Philippines. On to athletics, and the success of a sporting event isn't measured only by elite performances, but also by its ability to build a loyal community over decades. The SPA Women's Challenge has become one of Africa's most successful mass participation events, driving participation, promoting healthy lifestyles, and delivering long-term value for the sponsors. As South African running legend Blanche Moyla celebrates completing her 100th SPA Women's Challenge race, she reflects on the journey that made her one of the event's enduring ambassadors.
21: Legends, you know, Sonia Laxton, Grace De Oliveira, well, Janine Terry, and Thomas, Ronelle Thomas. You know, SPA is such a special series, and I do try to run as many as possible, obviously when the pocket can can support me. I'm just so privileged to be in that group of ladies that have done so many.
20: And finally, the UFC's parent company TKO Group Holdings says it's absorbed a $30 million loss from staging its Freedom 250 event at the White House in June. Despite the one-off financial hit, the organization reported a 29% increase in quarterly revenue, driven largely by a lucrative new media rights deal and sponsorship income. The event attracted an estimated 34 million viewers worldwide, and showing just how major sporting events can generate long-term commercial value despite significant upfront costs. And that's where we leave it for now in the UFC cage. For any sports stories you'd like to share with us, please send an email to newsroom@channelafrica.co.za or call us on +27 11 714 4459. For Channel Africa, the business of sport, I'm Zai Khan.
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12: It is 38 minutes after 6 p.m. Central African time. We return back to our Ghana story. If you've just joined us, let me give you a quick recap. The government or the parliament in Ghana has passed a bill that could send cocoa farmers to prison for up to 20 years. That is, if they convert their farms for other uses without government approval. It's still a bill. It hasn't yet been signed into law by the president. Now, this legislation would give all cocoa farms protected status. So, in effect, it means that it would be a criminal offence then to repurpose those farms for anything else without authorization from the government. We are in conversation with our correspondent in Ghana, Eric Mawena. Eric, thank you for joining us once again. I certainly hope we have a better connection this time. But just to put everybody into perspective and just something that you highlighted that I found quite interesting and I wanted to interrogate a bit further. You mentioned that cocoa farms are reputed or believed to be the most likely place where gold can be found, and therefore they find themselves as targets of illegal miners. So I wonder then, Eric, if this law should not rather be targeted at illegal miners, because what it would do is, in my view, it would punish the cocoa owners who are legitimately farming on their farms, but they themselves are victims of illegal gold miners. What are your thoughts on this? And is this something that perhaps was brought up and is being ventilated?
0: Well, of the many criticisms, right, which is greeting this bill because it was passed under a certificate of urgency and so didn't come up for quite the debate, is one of the many questions you're asking. That, I mean, if illegal miners are targeting cocoa farms, why not target illegal miners instead of a wholesale legislation like this, which also has implications for farmers who might decide to want to stop engaging in cocoa production and want to resort to perhaps rubber, which is also very lucrative? Well, the answer stems from the fact that some of the farmers willingly actually sell off their cocoa farms to these illegal miners. In fact, that is one of the many things. There's a wide report, a very popular one at that, where a Ghanaian cocoa farmer at some point in time said that they weren't receiving enough support, and so they decided to sell their farm to an illegal miner, amongst other things. And that became a huge subject matter for conversation, even asking questions as to whether government was doing enough to make cocoa farmers benefit in totality as to the cash crop they are growing. And so that's one of the many things which have come forward as perhaps a response to a certain extent. But generally, cocoa farmers are split in two separate lines as to whether or not this is a brilliant idea or really government is beginning to want to interfere with their economic rights, because they grow the crops. Yes, they get a lot of support from government in terms of fertilizer, extension services and what have you. But they grow the crops. They should have the opportunity to decide if they want to continue to engage in growing cocoa, or they want to go into some other things with their piece of land. But the government also, considering all other things, looking at the numbers in terms of production, what cocoa means for the good people of Ghana as well, and the fact that you cannot even, as a farmer, go and sell your raw beans to somebody else outside of the government, has taken a lot of interest. There's an entire institution which has existed for decades in charge of cocoa affairs. The new legislation as well puts cocoa and its handling directly under the Ministry of Finance because of the huge debts which have been associated with the management of the sector for quite a while. And so it's become a tricky subject, but it's one of the many hot topics which is fast becoming an issue of quite significance in terms of a discussion in the country. Already, the leader or the person who leads the institution in charge of cocoa administration, that's the Ghana Cocoa Board, Dr. Randy Abbey, has begun consultation post the passage of the bill while he awaits presidential assent. That is even receiving some criticism amongst from certain quarters that, look, you've passed the bill already, why are you consulting, amongst other things. But it looks like early days yet, even for cocoa farmers who are waking up to the reality that you cannot do anything to your cocoa farm without getting express approval from the government outside of perhaps cutting and regrowing the trees. Any other thing, you need permission. Otherwise, you could likely be facing between 10 and 20 years prison sentence.
20: So we've looked at reaction from the farmers, Eric. How has the business community reacted?
0: Well, the business community is waking up to the realities, right? They are waking up to what this would mean. For persons who are engaged in cocoa business, the growing, taking off the raw beans, and now the legislation also demands that up to 50% of the locally produced beans must be processed in the country, and the finished or processed commodity will rather be exported to increase value addition, amongst other things. That, as part of the legislation, has been welcomed. It's been widely welcomed because of the many things. The drop in global prices resulted in a slashing of how much cocoa farmers were to receive for the 2025-2026 crop season. And that resulted in heavy backlash. There's been heavy criticism as well outside of that as to how the government has handled the cocoa sector in all, because the debts have ballooned in the sector. And the suggestion is that it's not even a suggestion. The evidence is that the cocoa farmer has not benefited as much as they should from the crop. And so there's that level of a welcome in that respect, considering all things, that this is seeking to protect the crops and to ensure that the yields will increase. But again, like I'll say, early days yet, because the details of the bill are still very fresh, because it wasn't one that went through widespread consultation. It was passed in the dead of the night, and the details are now emerging, for which one of such detail is fast becoming a point of criticism for the administration.
20: Eric, we'll leave it at that for this evening. Thank you so much for giving us a really detailed report and an understanding of the dynamics around cocoa farming and this new bill that has been passed in the Ghanaian Parliament. We thank you for your time, Eric Mawena.
0: As always, a pleasure.
20: Thank you. He is our correspondent in Ghana, and he takes us to exactly 6:46.
1: 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An African perspective. Africa in business. With Tami Ngubeni. 6 to 7 p.m. on Channel Africa.
20: Now, as of tomorrow, which is Wednesday, the 5th of August, diesel users in South Africa will be paying more to fill up their cars, while petrol motorists will get some relief for the month of August. Diesel users and businesses that rely on diesel-powered transport will, however, face significantly higher fuel costs, adding further pressure to operating expenses and the cost of living in the Southern African nation. Tudongo Beni reports.
2: With the price of diesel set to increase for the month of August in South Africa, this is said to have a negative impact on the economy and household budgets. South Africa's Minister of Mineral and Petroleum Resources announced that the latest adjustment is attributed to, among others, the impact of renewed US-Iran tensions, which caused the price to increase up to a $100 mark, and was offset by the fact that the price had already decreased significantly the previous month and the first half half of this month due to the ceasefire MOU between the US and Iran, as well as lower global demand for crude oil. Phakamile Hlubi-Majola, spokesperson at the Motor Industry Staff Association, MISA, says MISA has cautiously welcomed the reduction in the petrol price announced by the minister, but says the hike will hurt the poor.
3: MISA, the Motor Industry Staff Association, cautiously welcomes the reduction in the petrol price announced by the Minister of Mineral and Petroleum Resources, but warns that the simultaneous increases in diesel and paraffin will deepen the strain on the very households that can least afford it. Effective the 5th of August 2026, petrol 93 and 95 will each decrease by 52 cents per litre.
2: Hlubi-Majola says the rise in diesel will have a negative impact on the food prices, calling on government to find ways to cushion the economy from this impact.
3: Equally, because diesel powers the trucks that move the nation's food and goods, a diesel increase increases or threatens to increase the price of food at the very moment when workers need them to come down. MISA calls on government to find ways to cushion the impact of the diesel and paraffin increases on vulnerable households and to ensure that the petrol reduction translates into real relief in food and transportation costs.
2: Meanwhile, Director and Chief Economist at Econometrics, Dr. Azaz Amin, says the increase and decrease creates an interesting potential impact in the short term.
5: The fact that petrol prices are coming down, but diesel prices are increasing, creates an interesting potential impact in the short term. The fact is that most consumers use petrol rather than diesel, so the reduction in fuel prices will be of some benefit to them. At the same

0: only have two operating, largely because of government mismanagement. And the net effect of this is that we are far more dependent upon imports of refined fuel and therefore more vulnerable to these oil price changes than we used to be.
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4: She was the first to wish me Women's Month yesterday. Madapiri, good evening to you. What do you have in store for us today on Zochitika?
5: Tami Ndibodo, you're looking so gorgeous, first of all, today. Yeah, and then inendabwela ndingkani ngati speaker la wanyumba emalamulo mudziko la Malawi, Samia Suleman, wapemphaphungu kuti akhazikitsela mulolo khwimitsa zilango kwa anthu omwe amaendetsa galimoto ataledzera. 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Ndingoti thank you so much, man.
4: Thank you,
5: madam. And I'm happy that I was the first one.
4: Yes, you were the first one to wish me on air. So very much appreciated. I think this is your color. I think that's why you like this. This is probably your favorite color, right?
5: Yeah,
4: one of them. All right, that's Madam Piri. Make sure you stay tuned to African Business. Well, not to African Business, but to Channel Africa. 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That will be at the top of the hour.
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4: So we wrap up our time together this evening, taking a look at plastics, right? I don't know in your country, wherever it is that you may be, if plastic bags are still used in shopping centers. But in South Africa, what has happened is that there's been a levy that's been put on plastic bags. And so you'll find you now pay for plastic bags if you want one. And you'll find that a lot of retailers, supermarkets, etc., have migrated from plastic bags, which are disposable, to more durable bags, which will then perhaps keep in your car or in your bag. So whenever you go shopping, all you do is to just take the bag out of your car and in that way reduce the usage of plastics. So we are going to be looking at whether the levy that was set up in order to deter us from using plastics is actually making a difference. We joined this evening by Declan Cherry. He's a director at Traderberg, they are a supplier of customized sustainable paper shopping bags. And he says that consumers are not aware that they are actually made to carry the cost of plastic bag levy that keeps going up. He goes on to say that there was little transparency around how these changes and how these charges were actually calculated. Joining us this evening, Declan Cherry, director at Traderberg. Good to have you with us. Perhaps, Declan, let's start off by understanding, and if you could just explain to us what you've discovered about how consumers are carrying these costs. Welcome.
6: Thanks, Tammy. Yeah, thanks so much for having me. I know you kind of touched on it earlier. I mean, for anyone listening that doesn't know, the environmental levy is a government charge placed on plastic shopping bags, which is intended to discourage unnecessary use and help address plastic pollution. So in short, that cost is charged to the manufacturer, but passes on to the retailer and is ultimately passed on to the consumer. The levy itself has gone from 8 cents to 32 cents in the last 10 years, sorry. But retailers often charge well beyond that, and there's very little transparency on how the final price is broken down.
4: So let's look at why the levy was introduced in the first place. We've highlighted that it was really to discourage people from using plastic, which is not environmentally friendly. But has this actually made an impact? Is this the result of this levy?
6: Yeah, it's a good question. So, I mean, just on the

0: first point, it was introduced with two goals. So first, to make plastic bags more expensive, so consumers would use fewer of them, reuse them, and second, to generate revenue so that it could support recycling and reduce plastic pollution. And then on the second point, there is a big concern. It's that the revenue hasn't properly been ring-fenced. I mean, for example, by 2019, close to 2 billion rand had been raised through the levy, and there isn't any public documentation showing where the levy money has gone environmentally. And obviously, that absence of documentation brings criticism. And once again, it's an important question because when you look at the numbers, South Africans still use around 8 billion plastic bags a year, with about only 1% recycled. So it's hard to say that the levy has had an impact.
1: So, what does the law say about how much retailers actually are supposed to be charging?
0: So the levy is charged earlier on in the supply chain, so it's generally at a manufacturer level. The retailer can then add the bags, manufacturing costs, transport, warehousing, handling, and its own margin. So the 32 cents is the government levy, and it's not necessarily the final selling price. So in short, there's nothing saying how much they should actually be charging on a retailer level.
1: I mean, one would think that these charges ought to be according to government legislation, and that there could be some sort of a ceiling, or at least parameters that retailers should be operating in. Are those in place?
0: Not entirely. As I mentioned, the 32 cents is the starting point because it's charged upstream. Additional costs and margins get added as the bag moves through the supply chain. So what the consumer pays at till can be more than the levy. So it's a plastic bag charge, and it shouldn't be confused with the government levy.
1: So in a setup like South Africa, for example, are consumers why are consumers still using plastic bags? Because I see a lot of those, and I must admit, I am perhaps one of them. I always forget to have those more durable bags in the trunk, and so you end up having to pay for these plastic bags. Why has this not really led to significant behavioral change?
0: I mean, just on the reusable, durable bags, those are also plastic, by the way. But to answer your qu question,
1: Except the ones from the W brand, which I will not name.
0: Those are actually plastic. It's a
1: Are
0: woven plastic.
1: they plastic, really? They feel like
0: Yes.
1: fabric.
0: No, I know it does. But I mean, you can do a little Google search afterwards. They are plastic.
1: Oh, interesting.
0: So yeah. But I mean, plastic's cheap. It's familiar. It's just there. It's at every till, every store. So there's not much thinking required. You walk in, you shop, and you're handed a bag, and it's done. But also with plastic, it's not going to go away completely overnight. There are specific products where it still has to be used. But when we're talking about, bags, especially for food, fashion, and so on, retailers, I think paper is the answer. Online retail has already proven that paper works at scale, and these bags are moving a lot more than, a paper bag hanging in a store that gets put in your car.
1: So why do you think paper bags would be easier and perhaps more attractive to consumers?
0: I think it sits on the sustainability side. They are very durable, and they are extremely sustainable. On the consumer side, it's the cost is getting very close as well when it comes to looking at paper versus plastic. So you're basically looking at, not much of a cost difference, something that degrades into compost basically when you're looking at the paper side, whereas when you're looking on the plastic side, it takes hundreds of years to decompose. You use it for a couple of minutes and it stays on the earth for hundreds of years. It's quite easy to weigh up those options.
1: All right. Well, thank you so much, Declan Cherry, for taking us through that. Declan Cherry from Trader Bag, very insightful. I'm actually going to Google those W bags. Very interesting bit of information there. We thank you for your time, sir. That's Declan Cherry, director at Trader Bag. Well, that's how we come to the end of our time together. This has been Africa in Business on Channel Africa. From myself, Tami Ngobeni, and the team, we'll see you again tomorrow, same time, same place, as we hand the reins over now to Madapiri and Zochitika. Have a splendid evening further. It's 1 minute to 7.

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3: The BBC was able to film this operation as it began with just a single bulldozer really picking through the rubble. And so at that funeral, you saw that remains had been identified. They had been laid out in rows covered with the Palestinian flag. And also, in some cases, pictures had been attached to the flags of some of the children in particular who had been killed. 40 children, 38 women and 7 people with disabilities, locals said, were among the 112 who were buried here.
2: Zipani za UTM, UTF, DPDP mdziko la Malawi zati zikuda ndaula kuti kumangidwa kwa womenyera ufulu wa anthu Sylvester Namiwa yemwe akuimbidwa mlandu owukira boma. 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
4: This was one of the largest rescues of migrants in the channel that the UK and French Coast Guards have ever had to deal with. The overloaded dinghy had been on the water for several hours when its engine caught fire. The boat quickly broke up and the people on board ended up in the water. The dinghy was being shadowed by a French vessel which issued a Mayday alert. A lifeboat from Eastbourne and a Border Force cutter joined the rescue operation. Everyone was accounted for and taken back to France.
2: Unduna waza umoyo ndi ukhondo mdziko la Malawi walimbikitsa amayi kuti adziyamwitsa ana awo mkaka wa mmawere kuyambira pomwe angobadwa kumene kufikira pa mlingo oyenerera pofuna kuthana ndi mvuto 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
15: Most of our poles for electricity have been dropped. 3/4 of those accidents are drunkards. They happen early in the morning, if you check your records. They are dropping these poles like nobody's business. They are not being replaced. Instead of charging them something as a fine, why can't we tell them to be replacing? Because in the end, we'll have no poles left. You drop it, you raise it. I think if we can do that, maybe it could help.
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14: ndine Khondwan Nyamasauka Channel Africa News Lilongwe Malawi
19: pedestrians winter days are shorter that means more walking in the dark if drivers can't see you your life is at risk Wear bright or reflective clothing, add reflective strips to your school bag, and use a flashlight when walking at night. 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
2: Look, we show what we're capable of. We show the resilience. We show the courage. It's going to take all of that, you know, to make sure. We obviously, first thing, have to keep a clean sheet. You know, I think that is really important for us to, we've never been in front and an opportunity for us to score so that we can control, but it's a must win. I think the group is in a situation where I think everybody is looking at and then saying, if I win, when I win, you know, I have a chance, so we just have to do what we can do. The rest is not up to us. Look, they've shown the quality, very structured, very organized, play on the transition, and we have to be better at that.
7: Morocco, yomwe ikuchitisa mpikisano wa Total Energies Cup Women's Africa Cup of Nations WAFCON yamalizira pamwamba pa Group A itareperana ndi Senegal 0-0 usiku wa dzulo mu mzinda wa Rabati. 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
6: The Alexandra Regional Court in Johannesburg, South Africa, has sentenced Abelamine Mugabe to 24 months in prison or a $24,000 fine for pointing a toy firearm, as well as 18 months imprisonment or a $12,000 fine for being in the country illegally. Meanwhile, his co-accused Tobias Matuhodze has been sentenced to 3 years imprisonment.
7: So basically what the magistrate said was that, you know, he has taken into consideration that the complainant or the victim did in fact withdraw the charges. So both of the accused will actually have to be deported. He is to be escorted by the investigating officer. However, in terms of Matonze, he will in fact have to serve his prison time, and thereafter he will in fact also be deported back to Zimbabwe.
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9: And just like that, it's 9 o'clock Central Africa time. It's Tuesday, the 4th of August, 2026. So welcome to it, Africa World Hour on Channel Africa with myself, Mpo Sithole. It's an absolute pleasure to be in your company this evening. Let's take a look at what's coming up in this hour.
10: It is catering for the local community, well over 18,000 people.
9: Zambia's Ministry of Health and Bayer AG have officially handed over the Munzele Health Center to Munga Ward community in Kabwe, Central Province. And Cameroon's security landscape is under scrutiny following new high-level military appointments by President Paul Biya. So that and more coming up on the show this evening. Stay connected to Africa and the world with Channel Africa, the international voice of the South African Broadcasting Corporation. 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
9: Let's take a look at the question for Africa World Hour this evening. Hashtag Your Voice Africa. Today's question essentially revolves around one of the leading stories this evening. As South Sudan's first vice president, Dr. Riek Machar, prepares to testify in a controversial tribunal, do you believe this is a genuine pursuit of justice or a political move that could undermine the peace process? Or do you think putting Dr. Machar on trial will strengthen accountability in South Sudan or risk deepening political divisions and instability? It could go either way. We'd love to hear from you. Engage, share your thoughts with me in the comments or send a voice note on our WhatsApp line. That's +27 83 288 6684. Your voice matters. Let Africa hear you. Hashtag Africa World Hour. Hashtag Channel Africa.
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9: Right, it's time to take a look at stories making headlines this evening, where we take a look at what's happening across the African continent and around the world. As we start here, March and March leader Jacinta Ngobese Zuma has called on all African leaders who will be attending the 46th Ordinary Summit of SADC Heads of State and Government in Durban to prioritize the welfare of their citizens. Speaking at a media briefing, Ngobese Zuma said the organization had intended to stage a protest but was prevented from doing so because of summit security arrangements. She says, besides discussing industrialization in the SADC region, amongst others, the meeting should also focus on accountability.
11: I would like to call on all the governments and the presidents that are currently in South Africa for the SADC. We have been barred from protesting because of the SADC, but our message must still go to them that while they are here in South Africa and while they are here in Durban especially, they must make sure that when they leave, they have come together and made a decision on how they are going to take care of their people.
9: Africa's infrastructure gap is being seen as one of its biggest investment opportunities. Global and local investors are gathering in Dar es Salaam, Tanzania, looking at how to turn the continent's infrastructure needs into bankable projects and investment into growth. Africa 50's chief operating officer, Tsepedi Murumong, was speaking at the Infra for Africa Forum and Africa 50 General Shareholders Meeting.
12: Currently on the continent, 3.5% of GDP annually is allocated to infrastructure. The need actually should be 7% if we're to meet our sustainable development goals. That cannot be done by governments alone. So what we need to bring is domestic capital, institutional capital, global capital, local players to be able to drive and deliver that infrastructure.
9: Now, European Union interior ministers are holding an emergency meeting to discuss last week's influx from Morocco of up to 70,000 migrants into the tiny Spanish territory of Ceuta. The sudden surge caused concern in several EU countries as the Spanish government has dismissed criticism as politically motivated, saying most migrants were returned to Morocco within hours. It's the first major test of the EU's migration pact, which came into force in June after years of negotiations. Dubravka Soyka is the European Commissioner for the Mediterranean.
13: We have been waiting 4 years. As of 2021, then Commission proposed this pact for asylum and migration in order to have unanimity in the European Council. We got it. 27 are united, and now they have to implement it in the same way. And this is something which we need.
9: French officials say nearly 160 migrants have been rescued after their boat caught fire while attempting to cross to the Channel to England. No casualties have been reported. This has been described as one of the largest rescues of migrants in the Channel that the UK and French coast guards have ever had to deal with. The overloaded dinghy had been on the water for several hours when its engine caught fire. The boat quickly broke up and the people on board ended up in the water. The dinghy was being shadowed by a French vessel, which issued a Mayday alert. A lifeboat from Eastbourne and a Border Force cutter joined the rescue operation. Everyone was accounted for and taken back to France. And that's how we wrap up stories making headlines.
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6: The Alexandra Regional Court in Johannesburg, South Africa, has sentenced Belamine Mugabe to 24 months in prison or a $24,000 fine for pointing a toy firearm, as well as 18 months imprisonment or a $12,000 fine for being in the country illegally. Meanwhile, his co-accused Tobias Matuhodze has been sentenced to 3 years imprisonment.
7: So basically what the magistrate said was that, you know, he has taken into consideration that the complainant or the victim did in fact withdraw the charges. So both of the accused will actually have to be deported. He is to be escorted by the investigating officer. However, in terms of Matuhodze, he will in fact have to serve his prison time, and thereafter he will in fact also be deported back to Zimbabwe.
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9: Now, South Sudan's first vice president, Dr. Riek Machar, prepares to take the stand in a highly contested tribunal in Juba. Machar's SPLM A10-10 party says the leader will present his defense tomorrow following charges linked to the Nasir incident. But the movement has strongly rejected the legitimacy of the court, describing it as politically motivated and a threat to the country's fragile peace process. At the center of the dispute are claims that the proceedings are being used to target opposition figures, undermine the revitalized peace agreement, and derail efforts towards national unity. To unpack these developments, we're joined by Poik Both Baluang, who's the press secretary at the office of the first vice president of the Republic of South Sudan. A very good evening to you. Thank you so much for your time. Welcome.
14: Good evening to you, and thank you for having me.
9: Now, as we try and get a deeper understanding, we know in terms of representation, why does the SPLM reject the legitimacy of this tribunal and argue that this process undermines the revitalized peace agreement? Perhaps in what specific ways is the agreement being violated, as we try and get some information on the depth around the matter?
14: Well, thank you for the question. Firstly, we strongly reject the legitimacy of the so-called special court on the incidents of Nasser, starting from its unlawful establishment, because it was established by the Chief Justice of the Republic of South Sudan, and that exceeding his powers, because he doesn't have that power according to the South Sudan constitution. And we reject the so-called special court on Nasser, because the proceedings itself and also the procedures that preceded this trial has undertaken by President Salva Kiir and his group, such as the arbitrary detention and the arrest of His Excellency Dr. Riek Machar, the first vice president and chairman and commander-in-chief of the SPLM-IO, plus the other leaders and members of the SPLM-IO, on the backdrop of the Nasser incidents. And also we believe that the trial itself, it's sham, or it's a pseudo trial, mm-hmm. and our rejection is stemmed directly from being an instrument for a political and a tribal witch hunt to settle political discord, rather than an instrument for achieving justice.
9: So with those remarks describing the proceedings as politically motivated and a tribal motivation, what evidence do you have to support such a claim?
14: Well, the eight detainees, including Dr. Riek Machar, hail from one tribe, which is the Nuer tribe. The second evidence is that the SPLM-IG doesn't have any critical evidence. They have brought in a digital expert who analyzed the digital gadgets of the eight accused, which has been confiscated unlawfully, and also he has failed during the past 103 sessions to present a concrete evidence that the eight accused really committed the charges that has been pressed against all of them. And so, the also, mm-hmm. yes.
9: Oh, okay. Pardon my interruption, but looking at what you've said about the Nasser incident, I mean, you've spoken about rejecting that. And on the other end, the government has essentially argued that this case is about accountability for the deadly Nasser incident. How do you respond to those who say victims deserve justice regardless of the political implications?
14: Well, in the agreement, there's a whole chapter talk about transitional justice. Mm-hmm. And the SPLM-IO has spearheaded this file during the talks or the negotiations. We believe that all South Sudanese require to have justice and a fair trial for everything. We also have a living proof that there's a need for justice and accountability in South Sudan, because the main reasons why South Sudan went to war is based on the atrocities committed by President Salva Kiir and his militias against the innocent people that hail from the tribe called Nuer in South Sudan. Therefore, the incidents of Nasser itself, it was between the SSPDF or the forces that belong to President Salva Kiir's group and the armed youth. And the armed youth in South Sudan is a phenomenon. It is not only in the Nuer's land. It's also in the other regions of South Sudan. And there was an incident similar to what occurred in Nasser, particularly in an area called in the stage where President Salva Kiir himself hailed from. Mm-hmm. And the same incidents that happened, a commander was killed by the armed youth. But we didn't see any registered measures was taking, you know, that taken by the government, similarly to what happened in Nasser. So we believe the incidents of Nasser was orchestrated by the SPLM-IG to settle a political discord and target opponents.
9: So critics might argue that dismissing the court before the judgment perhaps will risk undermining South Sudan's own justice institutions. How do you balance demanding accountability on one end with maintaining confidence in the country's legal system?
14: Because, you know, the entire process lack legal jurisdiction. Because the Nasser attack itself, we believe, which is used by the SPLM-IG as base for the ongoing pseudo trial, qualifies as a violation of ceasefire of the agreement. Because similar incidents occurred prior to the incidents of Nasser. There's an incident happened in Western Bargaza, Western Equatoria State, in a place called Najiro, where a training center belonging to the SPLM was attacked by the SSPDF, and the commander was killed. So we believe these incidents of Nasser qualifies to be trialed, you know, under the hybrid court, not as an established court by one party to settle a political discord.
9: And very quickly before we let you go, what role do you think regional bodies like IJAD and the African Union, as well as the international community, should be playing at a time like this? Because beyond tomorrow's defense, one also would like to get an understanding on what it's going to take to rebuild trust between President Salva Kiir's government and the SPLA MAIO, so that South Sudan can perhaps refocus on peace, elections, and some stability.
14: Well, I believe now the peace process in South Sudan is on its deathbed, and that requires an urgent intervention from the regional and international bodies, and there's a need for drastic measures from these bodies to be taken to salvage the peace and stability in South Sudan. These measures, we believe that we should kick a start with an immediate halt of this pseudo and political and tribal motivated trial against the leaders of the SPLM-IO, and also the immediate and unconditional release. These are conditions that has been set by the AU and also the UN, mm-hmm. but they've felt on the deaf ears because the regime in Juba lacks political will to implement the peace agreement. So we believe that there's a need to implement these recommendations from the international and regional bodies. Lastly, is there's a need to launch an inclusive dialogue that will be convened in a neutral venue under the supervision of the regional international mediation that will deliver a genuine peace in South Sudan.
9: Very well. Thank you so much for speaking to us this evening and giving us that perspective. Piyok Both Baluang, who's the press secretary at the office of the first vice president of the Republic of South Sudan.
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9: Now, Cameroon's security landscape is drawing renewed attention. This is following a series of high-level military appointments announced by President Paul Biya. On Monday, the long-serving leader signed several decrees reshaping the leadership of the country's defense forces, with the most notable change being the appointment of Brigadier General Beko Abondo Raymond Jean Charles as the new commander of the Presidential Guard. Now, these developments come at a time when questions continue to circulate about President Biya's visibility and presence in the country, adding further intrigue to what these changes could essentially signal politically and within the military establishment. To help us unpack this, we're joined by Cameroonian political scientist Cletus Soufri. A very good evening to you. Thank you so much for your time and welcome.
19: Thank you so much. Good evening to you too.
9: Thank you for your time. I mean, perhaps let's start here. How significant are these military reshuffles, particularly given the ongoing questions around President Biya's presence? And of course, the timing. President Biya has reshuffled the military's top leadership. Why now? And why so significant?
19: Well, good evening to you, and good evening to all the listeners and the viewers. It should be noted that before I even get to your question, Cameroon's Paul Biya is the oldest president in the world. And of course, he is 93 years of age. And even before I became a baby, he has been working in the presidency as a prime minister, and in the 70s, precisely 1975, and he became the president of Cameroon, constitutionally so, replacing Ahmadou Ahidjo on the 6th of November 1982.
9: Mm-hmm.
19: And so since then, Paul Biya has consistently, systematically changed the constitution for his own personal gains. And so it goes without saying that for a president who has been in power for more than 40 years, and if you want to include the terms that he served from 1975, the time that he became the prime minister to the secretary general at the presidency, if you put it all, you realize that he has been serving Cameroon for more than six decades. And so the changes that are happening now that he's sick, as a Cameroonian, a Southern Cameroonian, an Ambazonian, and many others, the 25 million plus of us, we do not know exactly first if those changes are done by Paul Biya himself. Nobody knows where he is. He's somewhere in Geneva, Switzerland. We don't know if he's dead or if somebody is acting on his behalf and doing all this appointment. So it's a state where Cameroon is in a state of confusion, firstly. And secondly, we do not know exactly if Paul Biya is still alive, signing these degrees, appointing the young man who is less than 40 years of age, Brigadier General Beko Abondo Raymond Jean Charles, as a commander in charge of the presidency. Why now? Who are they protecting? And at the end of it, is it really President Paul Biya, who is very sick, if he's not yet dead, who is bedridden, and if indeed there's an agenda by Ferdinand Gongo, who is the Secretary General at the presidency, who is his in-law, that is the brother, the uncle to the wife Chantal Biya, or if indeed something else is cooking behind the scene.
9: Yeah, with all this mystery around, you know, President Paul Biya, and of course, questions arising with this position attracting so much attention of Brigadier General Beko or Abondo Raymond John Charles as commander of the Presidential Guard, why is this position so strategically important?
19: Well, it is very strategically important because being the brigadier general in the presidency is the last form of defense. That is where the power resides. And so in Cameroon, being a francophone country, though there are two people, the English speaking, who are now fighting for independence because they were tricked into a unity state that Paul Biya himself cancelled for use of a lack of a better word, he intentionally destroyed the unity between the English-speaking Anglophones, who now are the Southern Cameroons, who have now called themselves Ambazonians, and the French Cameroon, who are 75% of the country. So at this moment, you could see that there's tension building up in Cameroon because nobody knows who is calling the shots.
9: Yeah.
19: A lot of generals have been falsely, smartly, systematically pushed into retirement. And so a new cabal of men in politics, the CPDM, the Cameroon's People Democratic Movement that has been ruling the country since Paul Biya created it in 1982. And so we, as a Cameroonian, be it the English speaking or the French speaking, nobody knows exactly who calls the shot. Mm-hmm. And the sentiments are two. Is there a premeditated change of the military system in Cameroon, or is it a coup that is going on and nobody knows about it? Because before you change the general that takes direct control of one's presidency according to international law, there are two things that are happening. Either the president, the sitting president, in the case of Paul Biya, who overstayed his welcome, is in very insecure situation, in an insecure corner, or there is something that they are building to overthrow a president who is, in a way, assumed to be dead or dying. And therefore, there's a lot of confusion, there's a lot of panic. And the Cameroon state have virtually broken into two. The pro-Biya, led by Chantal Biya and the family, and the anti-Biya, led by other military officers and politicians who wants to see that a Biya replacement does not take over Cameroon after 4 decades of Paul Biya, who is older than an atomic bomb, who is older than the internet, who is older than the AU, the UN, the EU, and who is the oldest president in the world combined.
9: Yeah, that is absolutely incredible. That in itself needs its own book. So within the midst of the confusion and the panic and Cameroon continuing to grapple with the multiple security challenges, and of course, the balance of power within Cameroon's security establishment, what has the family said about President Biya's condition, his status? I mean, it's almost like a mystery, as you describe, whether nobody knows if he's alive still or, you know, he's bedridden. And of course, a lot of allegations in between. Has there been an official word to give an update on his status?
19: As we speak, there has not been any very official message from the presidency. The Secretary General of the presidency, Ferdinand Guango, says the president is in good health, he's on vacation, which we know is a lie. The other politicians of the ruling Cameroon's People Democratic Movement that Paul Biya chairs says the president is on vacation, which we know is a lie. The opposition, led by the ruling opposition, the main opposition rather, the Social Democratic Front, SDF, amongst other opposition, says the Cameroon government should explain why the president has been out of the country for more than 2 months.
9: Yeah.
19: This chap left on the 7th of June, and the constitution of Cameroon, though has been changed a number of times, does say when the president of the country leaves power, he must be back within 29 working days. But unfortunately, this is not the first time, this is not the second time, this is not the fifth time or the tenth time when the president of Cameroon has abandoned power. Nobody knows if he has abdicated power. Nobody knows if he is dead. And nobody even knows exactly what is wrong with him or where he is in Switzerland, or if he's in Switzerland at all. So there's a lot of confusion.
9: Yeah.
19: There's a lot of bickering. There's a lot of suspicion and, of course, claims that come from the different ranks. And the people of Cameroon who have been forced in the diaspora, a lot of them like myself and those who are home, are in a confused and in a panic mode because
9: yeah.
19: nobody knows exactly what is going on. If it's a coup is on the way, and or if indeed the president has passed on and the government is hiding it, and it's going to cause a lot of explosion
9: Absolutely.
19: When the verdict finally comes to pass.
9: Okay, thank you so much. We're hoping that we will be monitoring this. Is essentially a developing story. Where is President Paul Biya as chaos is seemingly unfolding? Very little answers in the midst of many questions, confusion, panic. It's a mystery. And of course, wrapping that conversation was Cameroonian political scientist Cletus Soufri.
20: Vue d'Afrique avec Joël Moutiba.
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9: Now, as global investment flows increasingly look toward emerging markets, partnerships between Africa and India are gaining renewed momentum. The recent Africa-India summit held in Cape Town brought together investors, policymakers, and business leaders to explore new opportunities across sectors like infrastructure, technology, and renewable energy. At the same time, Amicorp Group, a global corporate services provider with a presence in over 40 countries, has secured its South African FCSA license, positioning itself as expanding and, of course, positioning itself to expand its footprints across the continent. To unpack some of the key takeaways from the summit and what they mean for businesses looking to invest across borders, we're joined by Craig Lyle, who's head of fund structuring and solutions at Amicorp Group. A very good evening to you and welcome. Thanks for joining us. Craig, are you there? Okay, I can see Craig is there, but I just can't hear you. I hope you can hear me. Perhaps let's start with the Africa-India summit. What would you highlight as the most important takeaways from the discussions? And perhaps the bigger question is whether concrete deals were essentially signed.
22: Impor, just checking that you can hear me now.
9: I can hear you.
22: Fantastic. Look, I think it was less about signing key deals and more about, as you mentioned, getting the business leaders, getting the entrepreneurs and getting very key decision makers together within a room in order to develop and grow the confidence in the corridor. And what we saw during the summit, and we also hosted a lunch during the summit with approximately 80 to 100 guests. And we really saw the appetite from both sides, from both those representing India and those representing Africa in terms of increasing trade and increasing investment.
9: Yeah. And as you talk about the strong interest in sectors like infrastructure, technology and renewable energy, where are you seeing some of the biggest opportunities as stakeholders and business people gathered under one roof to essentially craft a way forward?
22: Sure. If you look at the two markets, Impo, India imports mainly raw materials from Africa, predominantly fuels from Nigeria. And Africa is importing the refined fuels, the technologies from India. If you look at, more importantly, maybe if you look at the difference in GDP, India is approximately $4 trillion, whereas Africa is significantly less. That's about 2.5, $2.8 trillion, and I think that that gap is really where there is opportunity between the markets, and that's why we're seeing capital flows coming from India into Africa. So specifically on which sectors, I think from our perspective we're somewhat sector agnostic. It's more a case of that capital finding opportunities and providing the infrastructure for those opportunities.
9: So from an investor perspective, what do you think makes the Africa-India corridor particularly attractive at this moment in time? Really just considering, what else is happening around the world, geopolitics and, socioeconomic impacts of the different countries.
22: Absolutely. Well, if we were to have a look at the numbers, the current trade between the economies is between Africa as a whole and India is approximately 100 billion. And we do know that what's been said by various governments. We do know that India-Africa trade is expected to double over the next sort of 5 years. So I think that, along with some regulatory changes that make investment more friendly, some stability in politics and economics, it is certainly going to grow that link between India and Africa.
9: And cross-border investment often comes with a lot of regulatory complexity. What are the biggest hurdles businesses face in their attempts to enter African markets?
22: So we all know the policy uncertainty, we know the currency risk, we know that there's different regulatory frameworks between the various countries in Africa. I think we can summarize that all by saying it's really access to the investment opportunities, and that's where countries like South Africa become very important in terms of providing that gateway and in terms of providing a very strong local partner. Markets such as or countries such as Mauritius become very important as well, with very strong local setups in order to assist with the investment flow and navigate that uncertainty and provide the access to opportunities in Africa.
9: As you talk about, South Africa being described, well, Africa, you said Africa is the gateway, but South Africa is often viewed as a gateway into the continent. But many investors are increasingly perhaps looking at this point in time directly at markets like Kenya, Egypt, Rwanda, Nigeria. Is the gateway narrative still relevant as we look at dynamics here in South Africa?
22: So if you compare South Africa to our to some of our peers, South Africa has deep capital markets. South Africa, as we know, has got a very sophisticated financial sector, and it's also got experienced professional services. I think of all of our peers, we are one of the few that has all three of those, and that becomes very important in remaining the leading or one of the leading hubs, gateways into Africa. That said, with a population of approximately 1.5, 1.6 billion people, we don't have to. There's certainly space for more than just one gateway into Africa, and hence we want to remain the leading hub. I don't. I think we want to work with our peers.
9: Absolutely. Thank you so much for speaking to us and sharing some of the highlights coming out of that summit, the recent Africa-India summit held in Cape Town, bringing together investors, policymakers, and business leaders all under one roof. Craig Lyall, who's head of fund structuring and solutions at AMI Corp Group, giving us some of the highlights from that event.
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6: The Alexandra Regional Court in Johannesburg, South Africa, has sentenced Bellarmine Mugabe to 24 months in prison or a $24,000 fine for pointing a toy firearm, as well as 18 months imprisonment or a $12,000 fine for being in the country illegally. Meanwhile, his co-accused Tobias Matuhodze has been sentenced to 3 years imprisonment.
7: So basically what the magistrate said was that, you know, he has taken into consideration that the complainant or the victim did in fact withdraw the charges. So both of the accused will actually have to be deported. He is to be escorted by the investigating officer. However, in terms of Matonze, he will in fact have to serve his prison time, and thereafter he will in fact also be deported back to Zimbabwe.
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9: Now, Zambia's Ministry of Health, together with multinational pharmaceutical and biotechnology company Bayer AG, have officially handed over the Munzele Health Center to the community of Munga Ward, Kabwe, Central Province in Zambia. The phase one of the health center, an outpatient department being the OPD, was built with over $143,000 donated by Bayer. The health center cuts an over 20-kilometer journey for the community to access the nearest health facility. Sisi Sakhalo has more on the story.
1: The health center responds directly to a documented healthcare access gap in the area. Communities living near Bayer's Itaba site have had to travel over 20 kilometers to reach basic healthcare services, a burden compounded by Kabwe's 2.8 annual population growth, a high communicable disease burden, limited access to maternal and child health services, and environmental health challenges, including respiratory and waterborne disease. The Munzele Health Center was conceived as a direct response to these pressures, designed and delivered through a public-private partnership model rather than a standalone corporate donation. The local community leader, Dr. Ogre H. Malambo, explains the benefits of the health center.
10: Sisi, you need to know that the location of the hospital is quite strategic. It's along the highway to Lusaka. So it is catering for the local community, well over 18,000 people, but also people that are traveling. Any accident now will be accessing this health facility. We greatly appreciate that Bayer funded this facility because it will cater for the local community in Munga Ward, in Kabwe district per se, and all people that are traveling if they have any health needs. In fact, I should tell you that previously, the local community and many people around used to cover long distances to reach the nearest health center.
1: Under this private-public partnership model, the Zambia Ministry of Health is providing equipment, staffing, supplies, and ongoing operations. The municipality of Kabwe is contributing infrastructure and utilities, including construction of maternity wing and water utility services. The local communities contribute labor, security, and community health volunteers. The Zambia's health ministry have hailed this partnership. Dr. Elias Motoloki, the provincial health director, says the government has done their part also.
2: We already have enough personnel as according to the primary health care level. So we have enough clinicians and we have enough nurses. We have enough clinicians and enough nurses. But like I said earlier on, the challenge we have is primary healthcare services are free in Zambia. People don't pay anything. The patients don't pay anything to access those services. So the only resource we have will be through the Ministry of Health. The Ministry of Health will continue, is already committed to supporting with primary healthcare services. We have already been given enough human resource and we are being given enough medical supplies, medical and drug supplies.
1: The health ministry adds that the partnership with Bayer does not end with the Munzele Health Center. Dr. Evaristo Chanda is Kabwe District Health Director.
3: So the partnership will continue. I think this is just a start. We have various areas of collaboration with our partner there. I think we are hoping they join us in the future phases of this project. There are plans to construct staff houses, put up a mortuary and other auxiliary facilities for the completion of the district or the level one hospital. So we still continue to engage with Bayer on various aspects of health, capacity building, the training of healthcare workers. So this is a partnership that will continue, and this project is just a start.
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4: Video circulating on social media has drawn attention to rising tensions between citizens of Mozambique and South Africa. Solomon Mondlane, a Mozambican political figure, journalist, and a member of the National Alliance for Free and Autonomous Mozambique, ANAMOLA. What was your reaction when you first saw the video from Ponta do Ouro?
8: To say this, when we are dealing with this issue, we need to be sober-minded. 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
9: Right, before we give you a sense of what you can expect on African Diaries, let me remind you of the question that we've been trailing for you this evening. Today's question, hashtag Your Voice Africa, as South Sudan's first vice president, Dr. Riek Machar, prepares to testify in a controversial tribunal, do you believe this is a genuine pursuit of justice, or is it a political move that could undermine the peace process, or do you perhaps think that putting Dr. Machar on trial will strengthen accountability in South Sudan? It could also risk deepening political divisions and instability. There's a lot of options on the table here. Share your thoughts with me in the comments or send a voice note on our WhatsApp line. That's +27 83 288 6684. Your voice matters. Let Africa hear you. Hashtag Africa World Hour. Hashtag Channel Africa. And with that, let's take you live now to Titch Mataz, giving us a sense of some of the expectations on African Diaries this evening. Titch, a very good evening to you. I believe it's your 31st birthday again.
23: Happy birthday to you.
9: Happy birthday to you. Happy birthday, dear Titch. Happy birthday to you. Thanks, Kitty. Titch, happy birthday. I mean, being 31 again, that's remarkable.
5: you know, again, maybe for the 10th time. But your guys' voices are terrible. Do not change your day jobs.
9: That's the other thing.
5: So this morning I got out in the morning and I saw a yellow Lamborghini. I'm assuming it's from Kitty. Last night, Morris promised to buy me an island. Mm-hmm. So, Paul, about that Rolex, when do I get it?
9: Well, you know what? I've got the catalogue here, and I can easily send it to you and just pick. Don't pick anything less than 5. I've got you. Put it on my tab.
5: You're a superstar. Thank you.

0: 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And then for the second hour on the Soul Stage, we have Nicole Abrahams. She is the founder of VA Look Up, a virtual business support firm based in Mossel Bay. Nicole and her team handle the admin, finance, executive and marketing support that lets entrepreneurs focus on growth. And her commitment to systems, people and operational excellence has just earned her an amazing $200,000 as prize money. Before the night is over, I also get to take you to the movies tonight.
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1: So as South Africa marks Women's Month, attention is once again turning to the challenges women continue to face in the workplace, from unequal pay and limited access to economic opportunities to underrepresentation in leadership. Those issues were in focus at a business forum in Johannesburg, where speakers called for greater investment in women's economic empowerment. Channel Africa's Lebogang Mabange reports.
5: Women's Month has once again put the spotlight on the progress made towards gender equality while highlighting the challenges that remain. At the Momentum She Owns Her Success event in Johannesburg, speakers argued that meaningful empowerment requires more than recognition. It demands equal opportunities, inclusive leadership, and greater financial independence for women. Momentum Group CEO Jeanette Murray says despite women making up a significant share of the workforce, they remain underrepresented in senior leadership positions.
6: There's so much that need to change about how we think about women and supporting women and giving women these opportunities. If you think about the fact that even just, you know, in corporate, where actually 46% of the workforce in financial services are women, yet only 3 out of every 40 seats at the most senior level are filled by women. What am I saying? There are layers and layers and many, many aspects of business and financial services that need to change to give more access and opportunities to women. So undoubtedly, it needs to happen.
5: Leadership expert, entrepreneur, and executive coach Dr. Vumi Mkize says many women who break through the so-called glass ceiling often face another challenge, being appointed to lead organizations already in crisis.
7: The biggest challenge is not women having just to overcome glass ceilings, which already is hard enough. But often what we're finding is that when women finally do get past the glass ceiling, then they glass cliffs, where they are taking over organizations that are pretty much, you know, in dire straits. So they are almost set up to fail. And then the argument becomes, but we gave it to a woman and it didn't work out. So it's not just glass ceilings, it's glass cliffs. And I think the disparity between how much women earn versus how much men earn is the first challenge.
5: Mkize says creating inclusive workplaces requires a shift away from competition and towards collaboration.
7: How do we get more inclusive? How do we ensure that everyone is brought to the table? And I think for me, it's understanding that we have to build our own tables, firstly. Secondly, it is not a case of you and then me. It's a case of us. So having having the outlook that it is about us as opposed to it being about you or me shifts the conversation of inclusivity straight to, of exclusion, straight to a conversation of inclusivity.
5: Murray says financial literacy is one of the most powerful

0: tools women can use to build independence and secure their futures.
1: A big important piece of empowerment for me is knowledge, financial education at grassroots level. I have a phrase that I coined that says a man is not a financial plan. Don't think that I have a partner and the partner's going to look after me. What is your plan? Again, the focus of this campaign is to say you own that. You own your plan, you own your success, and you must. And I think that is a massive step in terms of empowering women to own their own success and to own their own futures, and therefore being able to make their own choices.
0: With Women's Month underway, speakers say advancing gender equality will require more than symbolic gestures. Reporting for Channel Africa, I am Lebogang Mabange in Johannesburg, South Africa.
2: Right. Of course, as we finalize the show, we take you back to the question that we have been asking you this evening, the question for Africa World Hour. As South Sudan's first vice president, Dr. Riek Machar, prepares to testify in a controversial tribunal, do you believe this is a genuine pursuit of justice or a political move that could essentially undermine the peace process? And do you think putting Dr. Machar on trial will strengthen accountability in South Sudan or perhaps risk deepening political divisions and stability? We'd love to hear from you. Share your thoughts with me in the comments or send a voice note on our WhatsApp +27 83 288 6684. Your voice matters. Let Africa hear you. Hashtag Africa World Hour, hashtag Channel Africa. And that's how we come to the end of Africa World Hour for today. From myself, Mposa Tole, my producer, Tracy Boomgard, technical producer, Dumelo Mokwena, social media, Elaine Bengani. Thank you for listening. Stay connected to Africa and the world with Channel Africa, the international voice of the South African Broadcasting Corporation. 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Tich Mataz coming up next with African Diaries. Good night.

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1: Of course, thank you very much to Mposi Tole and the team back tomorrow for Africa World Hour. My name is Tich Mataz, the birthday boy, 31 again. Welcome to the show. It's going to be a massive party tonight. Got some incredible people joining me as we continue to discuss important developments on the African continent. Catch me each and every night between 10 and midnight. You can find me on www.channelafrica.co.za. My WhatsApp number is +27 8328 6684. And of course, this being a Tuesday, we have the sound battle. I get to choose a track, and so does my producer Kitty. And let's see who gets to win the crown tonight. And I think my song may be from the incredible, gifted Tyler. Let's see. Send a WhatsApp if you can. Get in touch with us on Facebook, on Instagram, YouTube, you name it. We're available. Of course, tonight on the Power Seat, we're going to have Brenda Molefe, Soul Stage Nicole Abrahams, and Empowering the Youth. We're going to be joined tonight by Dr. Sanele Gamede. All this much more happening tonight. And don't forget, before midnight, I get to take you out to the movies right here on Channel Africa.
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0: Tuesday it is, and what a classic. This guy should have worked more in the studio. Ringo, together with Tuku Into Yami, also played your song covered many, many years ago, actually done as an original by Doug Gray, and that remake recorded in 2007 by Asa, Fire in the Mountain. Welcome to the show. Only just getting started. It's 10 after 10.
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0: Alrighty, welcome back to the action here on Tuesday night. And as you know, it's a battle time. I have decided to play a song called Alive. It's brand new. And let me know how you feel about it. It's a combination between Wizkid and Georgia. And guess what? My producer has picked on Casper Nyoves together with Lord Kaz, a track called Away. Let's see who gets to win the prize tonight.
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0: 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Which song do you fancy the most? Are you going to vote for Kaz together with Casper Nyovest? Or are you going to go for my track I chose tonight, Alive, Georgia Smith versus Wizkid? Yes, the polling stations are now open, +27832886684. 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
0: And so tonight we have a lot of action and a lot of really interesting individuals who are going to be joining us on the show. It's time for us to welcome onto the power seat tonight, Brenda Mulife. She is also featured on the Gracia Michelle Trust Business of Becoming Women Creating Wealth Impact Book 2026 for our Women's Month series. We're spotlighting women who are building wealth by building people right here on African Diaries. Joining us is Brenda. She's an author, corporate leader, and founder of the Shelby's Foundation. Brenda is creating a new support system for single working mothers by combining healing, skills development, and real economic opportunity through the creative industries. From the Heritage Fashion Show to mentorship and cross-border networks, she's proving that when you give women both compassion and market access, you change entire families' lives forever. Brenda, good evening. How are you? Welcome to the show.
7: Thank you so much for inviting me to the show. I'm good. And I just want to say one disclaimer. I'm Brenda Nomusa Mulife. I like to say that because it shows both my sides, that I am Nomusa, which is Zulu, and I'm Mulife, which is Sotho. So, yeah.
0: Fantastic. Welcome, Brenda. And
7: yes.
0: You also Sotho, you said?
7: Yes. Nomusa. Mulife is Sotho. So my dad is Sotho and my mom is Zulu. And So Nomusa is the Zulu part, and then the Sotho is then Mulife.
0: Oh, fantastic. Good to have you on the show. You started Shebuild's Foundation after seeing single working mothers share the same heavy burdens in your speaking sessions. You've spoken about mm-hmm. this. What did you realize they needed the most, and why did you feel so moved and passionate about empowering single mothers?
7: Yes, thank you for that question. I think I started She Builds. It is She Builds because I wanted to build the single working mom. I realized as I was doing my speaking engagements, I written a book about relationships. It was a memoir about my life. And I realized that a lot of women were sharing the same sentiments, especially the middle, the missing middle, the ones that we know that they are not earning enough to get grants, but they are also not earning enough as well to be able to take care of their families. So it's that missing middle. And all of them, they were crying the same cry of they're having to take care of kids, and also they're having to be maintaining their stance in the workplace, and also maintaining the financial stability in the family. So I then thought of starting a foundation that talks to this missing middle that is gonna come with programs that are gonna assist them, whether it's legal assistance, whether it's healing support, and also getting them into programs that will give them that financial freedom that they are looking for.
0: And you talk about building on relationships and communities. And other strong relationships in business so that other ladies can lift those who are not as perhaps funded as they are to get into a position of doing business. Where did this shift come? How did you induce the shift in your project?
7: I think it was coming from a personal journey because I am also a single working mom, and I understand the cries personally in terms of wanting to create opportunities for myself in terms of supplementing my income, and also then trying to prove to the funders that whatever that I'm bringing to the table, it is something that works. So I found that challenge of trying to put the impact in, as well as then trying to then convince the next person that what I'm bringing on the table is the right thing. So I had to find that balance in terms of whether I'm bringing impact, and then what kind of financing do I need to make sure that I'm backing up this impact that I'm bringing on the table.
0: So to have a successful business, you need to have a balance of personal healing and economic partnership as well. Is it very difficult to balance the two?
7: I think it's not difficult, but then you also need to have that support system. I found when I was establishing a Share Builds, it was a matter of now when someone is coming to you for assistance, the first thing that a person would think of, let me then advise you in terms of finding a place where you can find healing, whether you get a psychologist. Or you can get maybe someone would say go for yoga and meditate and try and relieve the stress that you are in. But in terms of balancing the healing, yes, the healing is still important because as a foundation, we deal with single women, and we know that single women deal with a lot of wounds. They deal with it. It's either they have lost a loved one because the single woman comes from either it's a widow or it is then a divorcee. Or it's then the one that is a majority where the father is just not present. So you need to also heal that soul wound that is impacted by whatever that they've gone through for them to thrive even with in business or also in their careers. Because once you have not don't have that balance in terms of your healing, you find that you bleed onto the next person instead of being able to thrive or even to help and uplift the next person that is needing your support.
0: True that. Brenda, for you personally, how long did it take for you to heal in order for you to become fully productive?
7: I think you never fully healed because I believe I say healing is not a destination, it's a journey. But what I've realized for my journey, it was more of a faith-based journey because even She Build is a faith-based organization. I had to rely mostly on my community in terms of the ladies that were assisting in prayer, we're having Bible studies, and also finding that reconnection with myself and the creator. And you know, I had to find that why am I here as Brenda Nomusa Molefe? What is my role on this planet? And that healing had to happen for me to even now think of helping the next person.
0: All right. Let's talk about one of your projects, the Heritage Fashion Show, became a flagship event for you.
7: Yes.
0: How did turning it into a very structured and revenue-generating platform help sustain your organization, She Builds?
7: Yes, the Heritage Fashion Show, it started as one of my passion projects because I am an internal auditor by profession. I've been an internal auditor for quite a few years, and I stumbled upon fashion shows and I loved them and I started doing them. But then as I was growing in building my foundation, I realized that the fashion show can actually be then a funding stream for my foundation. So in terms of people coming in and buying the tickets, participating in the fashion show, because the designers also pay a designer fee. There's businesses that also fund the fashion show in terms of partnerships and sponsorships. So it then created this ecosystem that is now supporting the foundation, as well as then also bringing the community into to the Heritage Fashion Show, that involvement of the community. And it's now becoming an ecosystem, not only for the women, but also for the creatives that become part of the Heritage Fashion Show, whether it is mm-hmm. photographers, whether it's makeup artists, whether it is even the artists that perform in the actual fashion show. So they bring in the entertainment, they get paid, and then also we then get money from the ticket sales. So it is then not only growing the foundation, we're also helping the creative community.
0: I see you're a fashionista yourself, so you're making money from the things that you love.
7: yes. I love fashion.
0: You upgraded to digital systems, online forms, and formal acceptance letters when demand grew. What did that teach you about scaling a purpose-driven organization?
7: Yes, as I said, this was a purpose-driven project. And you know, when you're passionate about something, sometimes you forget about the governance and you forget about the legal side of things. So when I then introduced the digital application, as well as then formalizing if you're getting accepted to be part of the fashion show, it also helped me now to put in systems in place that even when I'm not around, someone can come in and still carry on with the business even the way that I've wanted it to be. Also, when I'm starting to knock into funders' doors, they can then, I can have also the statistics that are backed with evidence. Coming from an internal audit background, I know that I'm always driven by evidence. So if I then have this digital platform that can give me the stats, then I also have these forms that people are signing. I can now bring the evidence to the funders, which is something that I knew that is needed when I'm starting to talk to people that I want to bring in as partners mm-hmm. into the business. I can show them the numbers of the impact that the organization is doing.
0: All right. Brenda, no, Musa, before WCW, you believed you had to carry every burden alone. How did the Women Creating Wealth program help you move from survival to a place of abundance?
7: Yes, you know, when you're starting a business, I'm of the mindset that sometimes most people, they like to go for grants. They always want to complain that the government is not assisting. There's not enough funding for me to start a business. So I've always been the person that wants to start something, even if it means I do it from my pocket. And as a single mom, the pocket is really thin. I cannot really go even the furthest that I would like to go because I am a single mom. But then I also then decided to create networks and have partnerships to make things work. But I realized it was so burdensome on me because I was doing the negotiations, I was doing the connecting. But when I then joined Women Creating Wealth, then they then helped me to see that there is a bigger picture. There are people that can come into your business in terms of collaborations, in terms of partnerships. There are better ways of doing business instead of doing everything yourself. And there are ways to also then go get funding, you know, not to be shy to get the funding when I now can bring some, then I know that I have evidence of what I can do.
0: Okay. One of the tips you always like to share with other ladies is this: combine passion with market access. Does it actually work? And what has been the response to those you have helped in business?
7: It really helps. One of the examples I can think of, it's one of my designers that showcased last year. She was an emerging designer, so it was her first time showcasing. And I've seen how she then built confidence just from that one fashion show that she participated in. She did come back to say she got new clients. People started taking her serious, coming from the location. I didn't understand the struggles that the designers are having in the location specifically, because they were not being taken serious. So she said her being part of my fashion show really elevated her business. And not only that, in terms of the fashion show, because we don't want to make it a one-day event. So we have a Shebuilds Collective where wherever I'm going for speaking engagements or wherever I'm going to present or at a conference, I bring the designers along that have showcased in my fashion show so that I can teach them how to even access other markets that they wouldn't think of. Going to a conference is something that they probably wouldn't have thought of to market their clothes. So then that is how I mean when you say you're combining passion with that market access. So when I go for pop-up shops, for pop-ups, I go with my designers as well as bringing in emerging designers to come in and experience that professionalism that you get after showcasing in a fashion show.
0: Mm. Through Ubuntu, you offer free exemptions to financial barriers, and you believe in not blocking talent. How do you balance giving access while keeping the foundation still profitable and sustainable?
7: I felt it's very important not to lock people out. Hence my example of the lady that came in, and we really, really helped her out. So what I do is, for me to keep the foundation sustainable and moving, I do have a designer fee, but there is also that exemption for a designer that cannot pay. So I don't want to just give out. The designer has to motivate in terms of why they can't pay, as well as why should they be part of the show, so that they, it doesn't feel like it's free. They need to also have that extra effort in applying to be part of the foundation. But I don't want to turn people away because they can't pay the fee. As well as the ones that can pay, I don't want to turn them away as well and say and offer a free for all, but because I still need the money so that the foundation can go on. So that is how I then balance in terms of allowing the ones that can afford to come in and the ones that can pay. And then also getting sponsors. I rely a lot on sponsorships and partnerships to ensure that where I can get a photographer for a certain fee, a discounted fee and all of that, so that it can then cover the other costs that I'm then absorbing by bringing in someone for free.
0: As both a single mother and a corporate leader, what unique insight do you bring to supporting women who are doing both family and business, just like you?
7: I think for me, because I'm a living example of what a single mom goes through, you know, especially knowing that we are living in an economy where it's designed for a two-income household, but then now you find yourself as a single mom and you also need to juggle the corporate world, whether you're an entrepreneur or whether you are working in a career. So I come with the insights that understands what a mom is going through. You might be sitting in that boardroom and you're thinking, how am I going to pick up my child from school? Or maybe you're juggling finances. How am I going to keep my child in school? You know, so I have that compassion and understanding that when a person just sees you, they think, okay, this is a single mom, but they don't know the things, the weight that you are carrying as a single mom. You need someone to be supporting you. You need someone to even know and understand and be able to be there for you, to be vulnerable and understand what you're going through, and actually even give you an extra helping hand instead of just giving you a solution that is not really supporting your situation. So I come in that sense, because it is a lived experience.
0: So as we wrap up, I want to congratulate you for having made it into the Impact book. Congratulations, you're doing extremely well.
7: Thank you.
0: As a parting shot, what is the most important advice you'd give to young aspiring businesswomen in South Africa?
7: My important advice, I would say start. I think the other day I was talking to another lady, she wanted advice on doing events and she didn't know where to start. And she was complaining about grants and getting funding. I was like, start, talk to your community, because she was doing an event in the rural area. There's chiefs there, talk to them, bring them in, make it a community event. And at the end of the day, you don't really need to tap into funding or money coming in from outside. If you then can have something started and then someone can come back and see, but oh, Brenda did a very good show, let me fund them, instead of the other way around, looking for funding first before you can even show that what you can bring to the table. So I would advise people to start. If the idea is there, don't linger too long because someone else is thinking of that idea. And you delaying, you might miss the opportunity to change someone's life or to improve your financial situation as well.
0: Great words of wisdom. Nomsa, Brenda, thank you for having joined us tonight. Good luck.
7: Thank you, thank you.
0: This is African Diaries.
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9: The moment that we've all been waiting for at Channel Africa One on the socials. 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Welcome to the Upside.
10: I've been so excited to get you onto the show. I'll tell you why, as a rash for you. Okay. And by rash, I mean that I stalk you.
9: Oh, okay.
10: Stalking you in a very professional way.
11: Obviously, having started off in the beauty space, having insecurities, acne, adult acne, and first started off as a mask, and then became a passion and more of an art and a craft. And then transitioning into fashion was so natural because I've always been someone who loves fashion. So I decided to go into business with my mom, who is professionally a fashion designer as well as a businesswoman, and just us having similar style and understanding the African market, sure. I thought it would be a great venture. So that's how we transitioned into fashion. I'm still a beauty girl, but always. I'm more of a fashion girly, I think, now. I don't know, but I mean, there might be something coming up for beauty. We'll see.
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0: Welcome back to the action Tuesday night. As usual on Tuesday, we like to empower the youth of Africa. And let me welcome Dr. Sanele Gamede. He's a trailblazing strategic youth life and career consultant with over a decade of experience in youth development, education, career development, and graduate employability. A renowned thought leader across Africa, he empowers individuals with cutting-edge strategic tools to excel in both their personal and professional lives. His mission is to bridge the gap between aspiration and achievement, guiding people towards their destined career path. Dr. Gamede is also a distinguished academic and researcher, currently serving as a lecturer at the University of Johannesburg. He holds a PhD in cultural and media studies from the University of KwaZulu-Natal, alongside an honorary doctorate in leadership and management from Miles Leadership University. With more than 10 years in higher education, he specializes in communication and media, student development, graduate employability, and research supervision. His career is defined by a steadfast commitment to academic excellence and a passion for empowering the next generation of scholars. Doc, The youth have been waiting for you. Are you?
14: good evening to the entire youth in the African continent. Good evening to you, my brother. How was the weekend?
0: It was good. Was good.
14: Okay.
0: Yeah.
14: Okay. And I like that.
0: So today is my birthday. We'll talk about that later.
14: Oh, yeah,
0: so.
14: Yeah. I remember. Happy birthday, man. And it's Women's Month, so you are born on a very nice, warm month, I must say.
0: No wonder women like me. I'm joking.
14: As long as they All give right. you money. As long as they give you money. You know?
0: That is the best advice you've given me so far, Doc. All right, so talking about the youth, when does somebody young know whether they made the right or the wrong choice? What do you do when you believe you've made the wrong choice?
14: When it comes to careers, it's tricky, my brother, and you do have quite a number of people who will say, Sanil, I think I chose the wrong career. And I want to speak to Africans today that, I mean, choosing career is a little bit complicated, but it doesn't mean it's over once you discover that you have chosen the wrong career. There is always a U-turn that you can make. There is always ways of navigating the space. And you have people like us, of course, who are going to take you through on how to do it. But definitely, if you have found yourself in a space where you have chosen the wrong career, I think it's very important that you sit down and review what is it that you can do within the career that you have chosen without having to go back to university to study again, or you know, to gain other skills and stuff like that. But it is something that is doable. I must indicate.
0: Yeah. You know, in African families, Doc, we grow up people talking about the dignity of a job. Mm-hmm. You should be a doctor. You should be a lawyer.
14: Yeah.
0: You should be an engineer. If you don't become any of those three, then they really don't take you seriously. So what happens to me if I want to be a musician? How does that work?
14: I wonder why you want to be a musician. So you are right. The pressure that comes with family, where you come from, it's serious when it comes to choosing the right careers. And I want you to make sure that you have a conversation with the people that you are with, either your guardian or your parents. Make them understand. And the best way is to illustrate to them, either through someone who has been successful in the industry you want to go in, and you give them that kind of confidence that when they pass on, you are not going to struggle. Because most parents, they are just worried that when they pass on, you don't have to struggle with that career that you have chosen. They are just worried about sustainability in that career. So if you can show them that this career is solid and why you think it's solid, and you can prove to them that in 15 years, 25 years, 30 years, the career will still be a career that you will still love and it will still give you money and you will be able to take care of your family, it's good. You can have a conversation, and I think they will listen to you.
0: Oh, fantastic. Like that. What are the most common reasons you see people ending up in the wrong career, Doc?
14: In most cases, my brother, to be quite honest, is the pressure at home, the pressure around the community. Sometimes when you see other people who have made a certain career choice and they are so successful, sometimes you then go to that career with the hope that you are also going to make it like them. So that is also a factor. There is also lack of research for some people. There is also lack of career guidance when it comes to many young people, especially in Africa, which is one of the reasons, amongst many reasons, that people find themselves now having to work or be in a career that they don't really, really like.
0: And what are the real warning signs that somebody is in a wrong career?
14: my brother, it's not basically the bad week or that bad day where you feel like you don't want to go up. I mean, you don't want to go to work. It's a chain of signs that you are going to literally see from yourself. You are tired before the day even begins. Your work feels like emotionally empty. Even when you are performing very well, you no longer feel proud of what you are doing. You envy other people in completely different fields. You become disengaged from whatever that you are doing. That's a sign that this is not where you were supposed to be, and this is not where you should be.
0: And some of your written articles, you talk about the hidden cost of staying in a misaligned job. You know, it affects everything about you. You talk about mental health, identity, performance. How can one correct it?
14: Of course, there is a U-turn, and without breaking the packet. I mean, financially these days, going to university is very expensive. Time-wise, it might be expensive as well to go back. But at the same time, I will advise if you need to pick up some skills, do register online in some institutions that offer online courses so that you can upskill yourself, which is also one of the most important thing. And of course, making a U-turn is looking at what you have and see how you can turn it around. For example, a teacher might want, after they see, no, this is not where I want to be. This is not me. I'm not a teacher in high school or primary. They can convert that and you know, go to corporate learning and development. They're still teaching people, but they're not teaching kids who might be annoying. Someone who is a journalist, maybe like yourself, might want to become a communication strategist, which means you are turning around what you have into something that aligns with your career.
0: So you mean it, what one needs to be able to do, a lot of research, if you're a teacher, see how you can redesign or realign what you already know to be more effective in today's world.
14: Without throwing away your end qualification, because this is something that you end, and use the very same experience that you have got from these to enter into that market. I mean, that will be something that you are going to use. If I'm coming here to look for a job as a radio presenter, I will use the fact that I can research, I can facilitate, I can speak, and all of that as an entry into this space, and I get to move from being a lecturer into being a radio presenter.
0: Yeah. One of the reasons that a lot of young people make wrong choices in their careers is because, one, expectation from family, but also it's the family that pays for the education. So, if you know, you know, they'll tell you, I'm going to pay such an amount of money if you are going to be a doctor.
14: It's true. And and others will tell you, would say, I'm not paying for you to go and dance.
0: Yes.
14: Yeah, they will tell you, I'm not going to pay you to go and do a career in dancing.
0: Yeah.
14: And I think this is something where sometimes I will sit with the parents as a career consultant. I will sit with the parent. But I think you as a young person, I want you to do your research, bring proof

0: What a fantastic song. That was my battle track tonight versus the song chosen by Kitty, my producer. She decided she was going to go for Lord Cass, featuring Casper Away. And guess what? That was the winning song. Hey, thank you to Team Mataz, all those who voted tonight. What a beautiful birthday present for me tonight. Try called Alive. That's Joja Smith and Wizkid right here on Channel Africa. It's now 11.
1: 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African Diaries with Teach Mataz, coming to you live from Harare, the Sunshine City, on the Channel Africa.

0: One more hour until we're joined by Maurice Touch on the other side with what he calls Afro Republic. My name is Touch Mataz. It is the 4th of August. We're celebrating. Yes, we are. And in this hour, you can find me on OpenView HD 628, DSTV Audio Bouquet 802, and at www.channelafrica.co.za. 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It is +2783 288 6684. That number again, +2783 288 6684. This is Channel Africa, streaming live globally. And in this hour, join me a little later on the Soul Stage. Nicole Abrahams is going to be joining me. And before the night is over tonight, we get to take you to the movies right here on African Diaries.
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0: Wow. Incredible music indeed. I'm on the Black Power. Also take you way back in time with the Soul Brothers. Stand wa. Alrighty, it is now 10 after 11. We had it till midnight, and we only want to give you nothing but the best. Right here on African Diaries.
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0: 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Channel Africa, first with the African story globally. All right, it is the last hour before we bring on a brand new Wednesday morning. And I want to welcome my very next guest right here tonight as we continue to discuss with women empowering other women during this Women's Month. Our next guest on what we call the Soul Stage, let me welcome right here on Channel Africa. I am getting to my guest momentarily, and I'm sure they're excited to be joining us here tonight. We, in the last couple of days, have been featuring women who are part and parcel of the Gracia Machel Foundation. And so, standing by, let me welcome right now on Channel Africa, Nicole Abrahams. 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Nicole is proving that when you build strong operations, you don't just grow a company. You create freedom for others to thrive. Nicole, welcome. Good evening. How are you?
3: Good evening. Doing very well. Thank you. And yourself?
0: First and foremost, congratulations. You're rich. $200,000. 200,000 rand.
3: Yes. I'm very excited for the opportunity to do something for those funds.
0: What did that recognition actually mean to you?
3: I think it was validation. Most of the time, administrative support is the invisible, right? The client only receives the finished product. And I suppose it just showed me that, hey, the work, even though invisible and unseen, it matters.
0: Yeah. You say every successful business has invisible systems behind it. Why did you decide to build an entire business around that behind-the-scenes system?
3: Well, administration, it's invisible until it isn't. You know, you see it when it breaks down. Everyone notices when an appointment is missed or an unpaid invoice, an opportunity is lost, you know. So I believe operational excellence is the biggest competitive advantage that any business could have. Good systems, it doesn't just make a business more efficient. It creates consistency, it reduces stress, and it allows entrepreneurs and business owners to focus on what they do best, and that's their business.
0: VA lookup support systems, you know, are there to administer administration, financial and executive marketing support. What does that actually look like for a client on a daily basis?
3: You know, we say virtual assistants, but we come in as support partners. We try to understand your business and see where we need to help and where we need to strengthen things. But it means that we are an extension of the business owner, whether that is answering the phone call, arranging his day, prioritizing things, opportunities for him or her to explore. It really depends on what the client needs and where they need us the most to support them.
0: You started VI Lookup in 2021 in Mossel Bay. What gap did you see in the marketplace at the time you decided to launch VA Lookup?
3: I have a financial background and auditing background, and I think I was surrounded by a lot of business owners. And one of the things that I saw is that they have the idea and they have the passion, but they most of the time lack the support that they need in order for the business to thrive, whether that is financial advice, HR, or just support in general. And I thought maybe here's an opportunity for VA Lookup to step in and something not as, because sometimes you have these big teams that you kind of have to get, and it's not always affordable for all the SMEs. And I thought, hey, let's give a scalable, flexible option for them to make use of.
0: Once you got the vision, how long did it take for you to build a system that works and to actually put together a team?
3: Yeah, it took a while. Hey, I mean, I myself had to move from the mindset of being an employee to being an employer, and from being just an employer and owning your own business to building a, you know, a system that actually worked. So I think it did take a while for me to actually get into the space. If I were to say, I think I really got switched on maybe in 2023, 2024, really. And I think just entering the Scratch and Michelle program, I think it just pushed me even further to say, hey, so how do I build a business beyond just me?
0: And how did the Women Creating Wealth program change the way you think about leadership and growing a business beyond just yourself?
3: In one way, it challenged me to live or do something that just doesn't impact me, but our broader community and a broader world, especially if it can bring about change. It allowed me to think of myself more than just someone that created a job for others around it, but to be a leader in the community and also leave an impact if I can. And I think it really challenged me to look at what I have, the opportunity that I have differently. And I think it changed in saying that, hey, I am not only just one that can consume, but what if I have the opportunity to create wealth that lives beyond just me?
0: So, Nicole, after you experienced the WCW program, what's the most impactful lesson you learned for your business?
3: I think that we have a far-reaching service or product that can have an impact in the economy. If we were to come alongside small businesses and businesses really and help them in just a small way to grow and scale their business and really be successful, I think we as VA Lookup would have an impact in that level. And I think that is really just a possibility for us at VA.
0: Yeah, okay. Operational excellence is often seen as just efficiency. But for you, it's also about people. How are you developing young professionals and women through your company, VA Lookup?
3: Yeah, definitely. I mean, system and efficiency, it can't exist without people. You can have the best technology in the world, and if it's not supported by people, then I don't think it would deliver the results that we want to see. We really develop and invest in developing our team, because operational excellence isn't about replacing people with processes, but it's actually giving people a structure for them to become their best and perform their best, you know. And when you grow our team, and your staff, your client ultimately benefits. If the client succeed, we succeed. And whoever's with us succeeds, and everyone wins.
0: All right. My guest tonight is Nicole Abrahams. She is an incredibly gifted business person, and she's right here tonight on a Soul Stage. We'll be right back in just a moment.
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4: Somi Grammy nominated jazz voice, Rwandan and Ugandan roots, born in the US but claimed by the African continent. But she's also honored Africa's Miriam Makeba.
5: I'm South African. I can't talk to you without speaking about Ginger Me Slowly. In fact, that song has brought so much pressure on us South African men and how to treat our women.
6: It's not a song that I don't want to sing, but there are times when I feel like maybe I want to have a set that's a little more like, you know, I don't know, the sort of brewing in other emotional spaces. I still feel like, oh, but I should do Ginger Me Slowly. It's kind of a joke now with my man. You know, I love that it's a love song that people want to hear, and that it occupies a kind of warm energy center for me.
2: Feel the heartbeat of the African continent. 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
0: This right here is African Diaries, and on Soul Stage tonight we have Nicole Abrahams. Back to you, Nicole. Many business people hesitate to outsource because they fear losing control. How do you help clients trust someone with the core operation of their business, such as you?
3: Someone starting a business, it's their baby. I would like to say that. And it does take trust. But I think in our initial meeting, I try to show that I know what I'm talking about. And I always take the owner along with the journey. So we are not there to remove you, but to come alongside you. Because ultimately, we're building your vision. We're not building our own. So in order for us to have success, I need to understand what it is that you want. And you need to be a part of that. So, and that generally works.
0: Once again, congratulations. You won yourself 200,000 rands. What systems or processes did you put in place that you believe set VA Lookup apart and help you win the Operational Excellence Award?
3: I think the biggest impact, I moved from just owning a company to building an entity, which required me to look at my business almost in the sense like, hey, I am the owner, yes, but I'm employed by VA Lookup. And if I'm employed to be the CEO, what would that job entail and what would that be for me? And that would be to build a system that can exist without me. So in a scalable way, I suppose. And I think the reason why perhaps it was successful is because of the changes that I've made. I've made my business, I implemented systems that works, processes. I developed my people to take over things that I used to do, because I used to want to do everything like any other entrepreneur. You don't want to hand over. You want to control everything. But I realized that if I do that, it's my baby. And I mean, I had the same feeling, but I realized if it's continuing to be my baby and everyone is depending on me, it will just be another job that I created, not actually a business that I'm building that can live beyond me. And I think that's one of the biggest things that this program helped me understand, that yes, I can have a business which is just a job, but I can have the opportunity to create something that lives beyond me, which means I have to build systems, processes that can scale, and this business should be able to live without me.
0: As the saying goes, they say there's no rose without the thorns. Now, as a woman founder in business support, what barriers did you face that you had to overcome?
3: There was a few. It's just confidence. I suppose that was one of the biggest things. Believing in myself and knowing that I am able to do this. I think just asking for help. I think most of the time we think asking for help is a sign of a weakness, but in actual fact, what I've learned is asking for help is a growth strategy. And I think that was one of the toughest things that I had to learn and face, is that the walk is not always by yourself and alone. You need to learn that you need to get people alongside you, and it's not weakness. It is giving your business that which it needs, because we feel like we have to be everything, right? I need to be the CEO. I need to be HR. I need to be the CFO and all those things. I need to be a marketer as well. And sometimes you just don't have those skills. And acknowledging that is the thing that you will do, best thing that you will do for your business, is to get the proper help.
0: Yeah. Administration in any business is everything. What advice would you give to entrepreneurs listening to us right here who are overwhelmed by administration and are trying to do everything?
3: A lesson I had to learn: ask for help. Don't wait till admin becomes a crisis.
0: Yeah.
3: It's the thing that keeps you up at night when you know you haven't done the invoice. Sometimes you only have so many hours in a day, and then you have to choose which one. If you are the owner, choose to get more business, get someone else to do the admin. Not everyone can sell your company the way that you do, but someone else can do your admin. Don't wait too long. Get the help that you need in order to build your business.
0: Yeah, you're based in Mossel Bay, but you're doing business all across South Africa. It's a virtual business. It's a virtual team. What have you learned about building business beyond where you live?
3: Well, yes, Mossel Bay is a small town down in the Western Cape. And like you rightly said, I have some clients all over South Africa. And what I have learned is that you shouldn't be stuck or limited to your location. There are tools out there that allows you to be anywhere. Right? And business nowadays can be done virtually. You don't need a physical building anymore in order to get it done. We can have a reception set up for you in 10 minutes, if that long. Then someone can answer your calls and have the face of your entity when someone calls without you even being in the room.
0: Nicole, are you going to be able to take your business beyond South African borders?
3: Oh, it's my dream. Okay. It is one of my goals. I would love to service Africa. I have hopes for myself, and I think winning this grant is one step towards it. And I think it just gave me the confidence just to push harder to see that is definitely where I'm going.
0: What legacy do you think you'll be able to leave behind once you're done with VA Lookup?
3: Oh, the legacy. Suppose the legacy I would like to leave behind is to give business owners the opportunity to discover that they can do way more. And I suppose the other one that I would like to leave is people shouldn't just see admin as an expense, but they must understand that it's an investment. That strong businesses allows you to scale sustainably. If your admin is under control and handled, it frees you up as an owner, which means you can go out there and actually build your business. Yeah. Don't see it as an expense. Look at administration as an investment into your business and giving it the best possibility to become whatever it is that you have in your heart for it to be.
0: Yeah. Nicole, thank you for having joined us tonight. It is Women's Business Month. We celebrate your success story and we wish you only the best.
3: Thank you very much for this opportunity. It was lovely speaking to you.
0: Fantastic. This is African Diaries.
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0: Lukua Kanza. Brother is Congolese. He's 68 this year. He still looks good. Yeah, he don't crack. And we've just been listening to our third track, Love Me Jeje, from Thames right here. Bring our time to 20 minutes before midnight.
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3: The Diaspora, one film with Titch.
0: 60 years in the business, we continue to grow in leaps and bounds. This is in leaps and bounds. This is Channel Africa, speaking to the 54 African states in 6 different languages. And of course, tonight, this being a Tuesday, we take a look at some African film productions on what we call Titch's African Film Perspective. Film number one, which was done this year, it's called Children of Blood and Bone, from visionary filmmaker Gina Prince. By the Wood, the world of Orisha comes to life. In the epic fantasy world of Orisha, a young woman goes on a quest to reclaim the magic that was violently stolen from her people. She and her brother's ally, with the daughter and son of the king to fight back against his brutal rule. A woman blessed with magical powers by the gods and living in a place where you are forbidden to use them teams up with a princess to summon the gods and bring down the oppressive regime. Directed by Gina Prince, By the Wood, Children of Blood and Bone features a stellar cast including Tuso Mbedu, Damson Idris, Amandla Stenberg, Tosin Cole, featuring Academy Award-winning nominee Cynthia Erivo, and Lashana Lynch. Here is the trailer.
4: Big energy.
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6: My daughter,
7: you must not be afraid.
6: Orisha was once a land where magic flowed through our people. You were born with a gift greater than you know. But those who feared our power took it away from us.
8: I know you miss her.
9: Your powers may be gone, but that does not change who you are.
10: Magic is a festering disease. Purge it!
6: Heed my words. You are the future king.
10: What if that is not the kind of king I want to be?
9: For years, I have trained you. Because I believe you are the one.
10: You can bring magic back.

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1: Great music right there. Sounds like a very enticing trailer. And now let's take a look at the story portrayed by Chadwick Boseman, Michael B. Jordan, and Lupita Nyong'o. Yes, the world of Wakanda. T'Challa, heir to the children but advanced kingdom of Wakanda, must step forward to lead his people into a future and must confront a challenger from his country's past. And this particular film was directed by Ryan Coogler. Let's take a look at the trailer.
2: I have seen gods fly. I've seen men build weapons that I couldn't even imagine.
3: Uh-huh.
2: I've seen aliens drop from the sky.
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2: 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How much more are you hiding?
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8: I waited my entire life for this. 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
1: 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Everybody remembers Chadwick Boseman. Yes, the great king of Wakanda, Wakanda Forever. They have two movies you can check out this week, courtesy of Titch's African Film Perspective. We'll do it again same time next Tuesday, right here on African Diaries. 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

0: Well, what a song. Guy's name is Felipe Mokanga and it's Chalomingo. 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

0: Sorry, dude.
1: You know what? What's yours is mine.
0: True
1: you
0: story.
1: You have just bought us an island. You have just bought us an island. And next summer, we're going to officially open that with a big gig that brings together big Africans, and we just have a good time. The Titch Matars Island. The Matars Island.
0: Thank you. Thank you.
1: Man, I know it's been your, it was your birthday today. Besides buying an island, what did you get up to?
0: It was crazy. I ate. I had breakfast in bed. They took me for a big lunch. You know, your family members here took me for dinner. I am surprised I made it to the show, but it was a good day.
1: Ah, fantastic stuff, man. We still yet to have a good time when you come here on Friday. You are landing on Friday, hey?
0: Yes. I'm landing on Thursday.
1: Thursday. Ah, man. Yes. So excited. We've got a big party lined up for you, and so much will be happening as we celebrate your birthday, man. Afro Republic is live and switched on in the next coming, I would say, 5 minutes, 6 minutes. It's going to be an exciting journey with so much to offer. I can tell you that it's Wednesday and it's midweek. We get into that space where we go back to back, head to head, two African giants, and we're showcasing music from two African giants in what we call double billing. And it's going to be something that is exciting, something to look forward to. And I'm excited about that. I can tell you that if you love African music, if you love African giants, you have to join us. That's from 1 o'clock. We'll be featuring those two African giants that I will not tell you anything about now, but you come through and we have a good time. And of course, the music of Africa gets to be the soundtrack to the three-hour journey, 180 minutes of nothing but the very best of the African continent in sound. So come through and let's have a good time. Afro Republic from 12 midnight to 3 a.m.
0: That's my man taking care of business in a very short while. It's now 5 minutes, actually make it 4 minutes to midnight. My name is Titch Matas. Thank you. Had a wonderful day today. Back same time tomorrow between 10 and midnight on African Diaries. Always remember, one rhythm, one love, one Africa. Good night.
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0: It doesn't get better than what you have experienced. You have been experiencing from 6 a.m. and it's 12 midnight. It is my time to shine. It is a very special welcome to the amazing Afro Republic on Channel Africa, the African perspective. Here is hoping that I find you well and blessed. Maurice Touch is my name. And this is one show that takes you from one point of the continent to another. Straight after the magic exhibited by the one and only Teach Mataz, who came through between 10 o'clock, 2200 hours, through to midnight, bringing you on what we call African Diaries. Till the hour of 3 o'clock, it's going to be a journey from Cape to Cairo, touching the mountain peaks of Kilimanjaro. That's Afro Republic. Much love to our technical operator. That's Dumelo Mkwena. He's based at our Auckland Park Studios in Johannesburg, the SABC Broadcasting Center. And we thank you very much, my brother, for taking care of business. This is coming at you live from the city of Kings and Queens, Bulawayo, Zimbabwe. And Maurice Touch is my name. And this is going to be everything that you need to know and appreciate about the continent of Africa. The African sound is live, large, and switched on. Let's do what we do best with so much dedication, passion, and a whole lot of excellence via the World Wide Web. 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
1: David Njumbe, who's a long-serving personal assistant to Tundu Lisu for over 15 years, on the night of 20 May, he survived a shocking abduction attempt just meters from his home. 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
2: 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I let them go. Instead of going, more than six people came out of that car and attacked me. And they said they are police. I started fighting back and they handcuffed me. Immediately they started beating me. And one of them was telling me, "You have been running here and there. Now it's your time, it's your day, it's your last day."
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2: That has earned us a big name in the game. We are all about bringing out the very best of African sounds. Thank you for staying where you're at and allowing us to be part and parcel of your morning. I can tell you that we've got a fantastic lineup of music, as you have experienced the last five songs that I played back to back. Man, great music, great, a serious musical marathon that we had. Mona Gambe, Roy Mingus coming through with that fantastic track that took us way back to 2012 from the album 25 April. April Cravo, that's the name of the album. And we had the music of Java. Jablan Khatebe, better known as Java, coming through with Jesse Clegg on a track. What more can one ask for? It is what tells us, it is the type of sound that tells us a very clear story of who we are, where we're from, and where we're at. Djembe Salif Keita came through with that track. We did experience another phenomenal artist as well in the form of Joel Lwaga. Joel Lwaga came through with Oludumare, and one cannot blame you for thinking that there is that Sauti Sol feel in that single that dropped, of course, in 2024. Thank you for choosing us. Thank you for making us your number one. Thank you for staying where you're at. It's 27 minutes after the hour of midnight. Top of the morning to you.
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0: It is what gets to happen every Monday through to Friday, 12 midnight to 3 a.m. Central African time. The music of Eric Wainana coming through with Fancy Car, Mr. Politician. Mm. How was your breakfast? Taxpayers' breakfast. Yeah, that comes through from the album Love and Protest. And we also experienced the fantastic sounds of Tams coming through as well with Know Your Wealth. Thank you very much for joining us and being part and parcel of this great, fantastic movement that comes through every Monday through to Friday. Leaving our time at 12:39, that translates to 21 minutes before the hour of 1 o'clock. Top of the morning, welcome to Africa, welcome to the motherland.
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2: The one and only Tongai Arnold Chirisa. My man.
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2: You know, when you started out on Studio 263, way back in the day, you become the Hollywood superstar that you are today.
3: You know what was funny? Like, I used to do a thing with my brothers that back in the day when you had to go to, like, a DVD store to loan out the DVD so you can watch it and then return it. You know, before the movie started, there was, like, 10 minutes of commercials or, like, trailers. And we still had that dude that did the commercial voice.
2: So
3: every time, you know, he would say the name
4: Will Smith, Denzel Washington,
3: I would literally put my name in there as well. I had no idea why I used to do that, but it was just like, yeah, one day is one day. That's what I knew. But this is before, like, I truly had an idea of that I really wanted to be an actor.
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0: Oh man, you're talking of Tiwa Savage coming through with Ayra Starr on that track. Two phenomenal ladies from Nigeria getting together, taken from the motion picture soundtrack, Water and Gari. That's an original motion picture soundtrack, of course. And we had that track, Gara, that dropped in the year 2024. And we also experienced the fantastic sound of Kiss Daniel, Reach Till I Die. This is the story of good music while you're hanging out with your very good friends. We are truly your good friends, and we are Afro Republic on Channel Africa, the African perspective. Maverick is the name of the album, and that left our time at 12:49, which means that we are 11 minutes before away from the hour of 1 o'clock.
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2: Did you know that men are actually far less likely to seek help for mental health challenges, often suffering in silence, until they reach crisis point? June is Men's Mental Health Month. It's important for us to broaden society's understandings around mental distress and what that looks like for men.
3: With men, I think it's more subtle behaviors, because men are not going to say, I'm depressed or I am anxious.
2: Yeah.
3: But what they might say is, I'm tired, I'm stressed, I just need to push through. It may look like increased irritability. It may look like increase in substance usage or alcohol abuse or withdrawing from family or even spending excessive amount of time at work. These can all be warning signs, but they're very much more subtle in men, because we kind of dismiss it as, that's just the way of.
2: Dr. Alicia Porter, member of the South African Society for Psychiatrists.
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0: You gotta love what we get to do here. We are all about bringing out the very best of African music. Ah, man, what more can one ask for? It's all about getting the very best of African music from one point of the continent to another. Hope that you are well wherever you are at and you're receiving us nice, loud and clear. Welcome to Africa. Welcome to the motherland. We had Dabonga coming through as well and making it onto our show. And leading us to the hour of 1 o'clock is Love Me JJ, courtesy of the amazing man. You talk of this lady, you are talking of a phenomenal lady. Approach to her craft can never at any given time be questioned. She has delivered so much to the continent of Africa as far as great music is concerned. Love Me JJ. You gotta love me. You gotta love that track. That's Tams coming through with that track. I'm leaving our time at exactly 1 o'clock.
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0: The story of African music from it. 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

Sambino. I go with the doctor, what about Honos? I go with the papa.

like what we do on Channel Africa, then follow us on our socials. Channel Africa One on all social pages. And get the African perspective.

0: It is what we get to do that has earned us a big name in the game. It's all about bringing out the very best of the motherland. From Cape to Cairo, touching the mountain peaks of Kilimanjaro. 24 minutes after the hour of 1 o'clock, we've got you covered. If it's anything to do with the goodness of African sound, you're at the right place at the right time. Thank you very much for coming through and hanging out with us. We've got you with every little detail of the African content. We come through and we deliver top drawer type of selection from Cape to Cairo, touching the mountain peaks of Kilimanjaro. I hope that wherever you are, you are sitting there and allowing and you know, sharing what we get to do here with principal players and letting them know that, you know, that when it's all about the African continent, the best place that you can ever be at is on Channel Africa, the African perspective.
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2: Video circulating on social media has drawn attention to rising tensions between citizens of Mozambique and South Africa. Solomon Mondlane, a Mozambican political figure, journalist, and a member of the National Alliance for Free and Autonomous Mozambique, ANAMOLA. 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

0: It is Ojapiano coming through from KC, making it into our show and making our show make sense with that track Ojapiano from the album Mr. Versatile. And tell you what, we on our double bill today, we had two back-to-back strong songs taken from the continent. And the song that we first played actually came through from Shab Mami. And he's one of those artists that have done so well for himself and for the continent. I'll just tell you, he's an Algerian singer who came through, and he's still in the game and continues to make serious music. 60 years old, born, of course, in 1966 on the 11th of July. Yeah, that in Algeria. We're talking of a musician, singer, songwriter, and one artist that has taken the Algerian music to a different level. Of course, born Mohamed Khalifati. And Mohamed Khalifati, better known by his stage name as Shab Mami, an Algerian musician and singer-songwriter. He sings and speaks in Algeria, Algerian Arabic, and sometimes in Eastern Arabic dialects or in French. Internationally, he is known for contributing vocals to the 1999 Sting single, Desert Rose. Shab Mami was born, of course, in Graba El Wed, a populous quarter of Saida, a city located 170 kilometers south of Oran on the high mesas of northwestern Algeria. This is one artist who has been in the game since 1982. That's when he rose into prominence when he was age 16. He finished as a runner-up in a televised Algerian talent show, Al Hane Washabab, Melodies and Youth. He followed this by launching a career as a rice singer, performing weddings, releasing cassettes. After he drew the attention of music producers, in 1985 he moved to Paris, France, where he performed at Rai festivals and met Michael Levy, who became his manager. In 1987, he received his call up for military services in Algeria, just as he had potential concerts lined up, including a trip to Japan. He chose to serve rather than stay abroad and be unable to see his family. During his 2 years of service, he worked as an entertainer on army bases. In May 1989, he returned to Paris and subsequently toured the United States, Germany, England, Scandinavia, the Netherlands, Switzerland, and Spain. Shab Mami's music is a blend of Mediterranean and Western influences, including flamenco, Greek, and Turkish music, as well as Latin music. And his voice is tinged with Andalusian accents. This is a fantastic artist who has done so very well for himself and the continent of Africa. We're talking of Shab Mami. He has performed alongside some of the greatest names that one can ever think of. This is Afro Republic on Channel Africa, the African perspective. And one another artist that we featured on Double Billing is the man Yoson Doe, coming through with the track that we shared with you, and that's 7 seconds featuring Nana Sherry. And by the way, from Sheb, we actually had a track entitled Le Rice Cela Chic, Relai Cela Chic. That's the track that we shared with you. Thank you for choosing us. Thank you for making us your number one. It's 1:44, 16 minutes before 2.
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Women who lift. 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

Her name is Nomfundo Moyo, in case you didn't know, now you know. Coming through with Shasha and Amifaku, three phenomenal ladies of Africa, making the continent of Africa sound great. 2021 is when this album dropped, Amagama by Nomfundo Moyo, and we played you a track, Phakade Lami. Hey, man, this is the stuff that champions are made of. We also had Ole, King Madi, and Benson getting together there and bringing out something phenomenal. King Madi is that album title as well. And we also celebrated the music that blasted from the past. In 1987 is when we first experienced this beautiful track coming through from Bundu Boys, and the track is Jit Jive from the album True Jit. This is the story that we have mastered the art of telling.